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3: The vast majority of people, whenever they ask the question, when you die, will you go to heaven? They answer, well, I sure hope so. Or, certainly, my good deeds will outweigh all my bad deeds, and that should get me to heaven. I want you to listen very carefully, because in the final analysis, it doesn't matter what I think. It doesn't matter what others think. What matters is what God said. And God said in John chapter 3, verse 3, that you will not go to heaven unless you become born again.
1: Thank you for taking time to join Dr. Michael Youssef for today's Leading the Way. Listen in as he begins today's message entitled, Who is Going to Heaven?
3: Probably there is no subject that is more confusing and people are confused about than the question of who goes to heaven. It really is. There are so many conflicting views and opinions on the subject, and everyone who holds a view forcefully and strongly holds onto that view. Hollywood has its view, and it's forcefully communicated in every movie that you see. And it's simply this: everyone, when they die, they go to heaven. Everyone, when they die, they become an angel. And of course, they have a megaphone, the movie industry, and they push that view on people in general. The atheists and the agnostics, they have their strong views. They believe that heaven and hell are basically a myth. Heaven and hell are a figment of one's imagination. When you die, and that's it. They too emphasize their view very strongly. I want you to listen very carefully, because in the final analysis, it doesn't matter what I think. It doesn't matter what others think. It doesn't matter what Hollywood says. It doesn't matter what you think. What matters is what God said. And God said in John chapter 3, verse 3, that you will not go to heaven unless you become born again. Now, I want to read the verse to you in case you think I'm making the stuff up. John 3, 3, here's what Jesus said. I tell you the truth. No one can see the kingdom of God. That is another word for heaven, where God is going to rule supreme, where he is the King of Kings, unless he is born again. If Jesus said, only those who are born again shall see heaven, shall enter into heaven, shall get to heaven, then every human being who ever lives need to find out what that term means. Wouldn't you want to know? If Jesus, who is God of very God, who coexisted with the Father before all worlds, came from heaven to earth and said, no one is going to enter into heaven unless they're born again. Wouldn't you just say, at least you want to know what that means? After comprehending and understanding what he's saying and understanding what that term means, it's up to you to accept it or reject it. It's your decision. So in John chapter 3, we meet a man by the name of Nicodemus. Listen, this is not an elderly man. This is a significant man. This is a powerful man. This is a very prominent man in society. This is a member of the Supreme Court equivalent of our day. He is a learned man. He is a leading man. He is a religious man. He kept the ceremonial law of the Old Testament meticulously. Not only that, but he even kept the interpretations of the ceremonial law. Through the years, the rabbis have added all kinds of interpretations in Mishnah and Talmud, and they added those books. And this man was faithful to even the interpretations of the rabbis of the ceremonial law. He was a religious man of a religious man, if there ever was one. And when you know all of that, you have to wonder, why did he come to Jesus at all? Why? He's a religious man. I mean, this group of Pharisees, they saw themselves to be cut above, morally above everybody else. They're superior to everybody else. And yet, he comes to Jesus. Why? Because all of the outward religiosity failed to give him real satisfaction in life. All of this outward religious observance failed to get him the answer to the most desperate question that his heart was seeking, that his mind was seeking. And so he watched Jesus and he saw someone who healed the sick without a charge, who raised the dead by the power of his word, someone who fed the hungry and touched the leper, someone who forgave the sins of others, someone who spoke with authority. He didn't say, Rabbi so-and-so said. He said, I say to you. He was somebody who was in control of the weather and the wind and the storms. And he saw what he knew is not your run-of-the-mill rabbi. At that point, Nicodemus became convinced that Jesus is not just another teacher. But he still was trying to protect his reputation as morally superior and religious man. And he comes to Jesus under the cover of dark. He comes to him that night. He doesn't come in the daytime so everybody can see him and say, oh, he's a Jesus freak. Oh, my goodness, he'll want to be called one of those Jesus people. So he comes to him at night. Still, he wanted to know, longing to know. His heart is asking the question, if I die, will I go to heaven? What's going to happen to me? All of my religion is not helping me. All of the rituals is not helping me. All of the traditions are not helping me. I want to know. So he comes to him at night and he says to him, we know. We know. Who's that we? Beloved, listen to me. Nicodemus was not alone among the members of the Sanhedrin, that is the Supreme Court of Israel at the time. He was not the only one who can see the power of Jesus, the messiahship of Jesus. He was afraid of the peer pressure. They were afraid of the peer pressure. And let me tell you something. One of the great things that keep people from coming to Christ is the peer pressure. Your eternal life is far more important than all of the peers in the world. Don't be intimidated by them. Don't be afraid of. And so it comes to Jesus, and Jesus said to him, I tell you the truth, until you are born again, you cannot see heaven. You will not see heaven. You know what that felt like to a man like this? Put yourself in his place. I mean, when Jesus said that to him, this was like a torpedo that was absolutely cutting through all of his efforts and all of his trying and all of his hard work and all of trying to please God, trying to get to God his way. Born again. I mean, this was like a sharp knife slicing all of his preconceived notion of who God is and how to come to God. Born again. This is like a sword that is piercing through the heart of his false belief. I tell you the truth, said Jesus. Another translation probably in some of the Bible says, truly, truly, I say to you. The Old English translation says, verily, verily, I say to you. All of that means one thing, that Jesus is using an emphatic language to emphasize the importance of what he's saying. This is the whole truth and nothing but the truth. Please don't let it go in one ear and come out the other. The word again can mean a second time or radical, a new thing that has to happen to you, or from above, or something has to happen from God. What is he saying? He is saying that to go to heaven, God has to do something to you. That's what it means. It is not what you do for God, it's what God does to you. You see, it's not what you do, it's what he does in you. It was he does in me. It was he did in the lives of so many people. And that's why Jesus told Nicodemus that the answer to all of that is that you must be born again. Nicodemus became puzzled. Well, how can an old man, well, really, I mean, how can anybody, even a third grader, I mean, it doesn't matter, have to be old or young. How can anyone go into his mother's womb and be born again? Which gave Jesus an opening to explain to him the reality that he should have understood from his Old Testament book. I'm going to explain that to you. It gave him the opening to explain why this is do or die, being born again thing. It is the absolute necessity thing. It's the most important decision in life thing. There is nothing you can do in life that can be more important than this. And Jesus was saying, in a sense, trying harder is not the answer. Trying to do your level best is not the answer. Trying to do better the next time is not the answer. The reason you fail and you fail again and again and again is because there is something wrong, not with what you do, but there's something wrong with who you are. There's something wrong with what you are. And with all of us. With all of us. Only Jesus can change your life. Only Jesus can fill your life. Only Jesus can assure you of eternal life. Only him. Until you come to the realization, until you come to that realization, until you come face to face with this truth, until you realize that we all born with a DNA of sin in us, every one of us, every human being that's ever lived, until then, you're going to keep on trying and failing and trying and failing and frustrated with life. Only when you come face to face with this truth. What truth? The truth that this radical DNA called sin is something we're born with, every one of us. This radical DNA called sin is precisely what brought Jesus from heaven to earth. This radical DNA called sin is what held Jesus on that cross until he died and satisfied the Father's justice. And then he was buried, and on the third day he rose again victoriously. Until you come to that moment of realization, until you stop fooling yourself, you will never begin the process of being born again. Verse 5, Jesus repeats it again. I tell you the truth. No one can enter the kingdom of God. No one can go to heaven unless he is born of the Spirit and water. I can tell you, I have been nearly 40 years in the ministry now, and I've seen it all. And I can testify to you, the one thing that keeps people from becoming born again, the one thing that keeps them, is their unwillingness to admit that they are sinners. Ooh, call me sinner. It's their unwillingness to admit that they can never save themselves in a million years and only Jesus can forgive their sins. Their pride. What do you mean somebody else has got? I do it myself. Their unwillingness to admit that they are helpless to transform their own lives. You see, in the Hebrew language, the word ruach, it means breath. It also means spirit. It also means wind. One word. And you have to understand it from the context of what it means. And so Jesus takes this use of the language that this great scholar understood and says, the wind blows where it wishes. See, the wind is sovereign. You see it on television every time we're going to hit by a hurricane. The weather forecasters, they're helpless. They look at this hurricane, show you the map, and they said, well, you know, if it blows out the sea, we'll be all right. If it blows and land, we're in trouble. Nobody can tell the wind where to go. Nobody can tell that hurricane where to go. And Jesus is making the point here. Just as you cannot predict that wind, the Holy Spirit can blow on you. He is sovereign. He is sovereign Spirit of God. Nicodemus, being a religious scholar, Jesus said, you should have understood this. You really should have understood this. You say, how come? There are so many references to the coming of the Messiah in the Old Testament that this man has studied and memorized. In the book of Isaiah, in the book of Ezekiel, in the book of Jeremiah, it's repeated over and over again that when the Messiah come, he is the one who is going to bring a new heart. And when the Messiah come, he is the one who's going to take the heart of stone and replace it with a heart of flesh. He is the one who bring rebirth. He is the one who's going to bring spiritual birth. He is the one who can bring a new heart. He is the one, and it's right there.

Bill should have understood it. I have to explain it to the 21st century. Many of you know or remember that when the people of Israel, when the people of God came out of the slavery of Egypt, and before they got into the promised land, they're stuck in the wilderness for 40 years. And you know why? Because they hardened their heart toward God. And my goodness, even in the wilderness, they moaned, they complained, they murmured against God, they fussed and they fumed, and they were angry at God, they were angry at Moses, they were angry at everybody. Finally, God had enough. How many of you believe that one day God is going to say, I've had enough? And the judgment is going to come. It's in the book. And so he sent them a fiery serpent that were biting them. And from that bite of that fiery serpent, they were dying. Now, for those bites, there were no vaccine, no antidotes, no medication. Only God could deliver them from that deadly bite. Just like only God can deliver us from sin. It's like only God can take us to heaven. Only God can deliver us from that DNA of sin with which we are born. Remember the DNA I told you about? Only God can do that. So God said to Moses, I said, Moses, here's what you need to do. He said, get a bronze serpent. And I'm going to explain that to you because it's very important. He said, get a bronze serpent and hold it real high so that everyone in obedience looks at that bronze serpent, be healed, and live, and not die. Well, Moses did exactly what God told him. Was there power in that bronze serpent? No. You know where the power was? The power was taking place in the life of the person who, in obedience, looked up to that bronze serpent. It is the power of the authority of the very God whom they insulted, whom they denigrated, whom they complained against, whom they denounced and denied. It is the very authority and power of that same God. It is the power of that very God could heal them from what caused them death. I know. Some of you probably heard this story for the first time and saying to yourself, you know, but isn't that sound foolish? What is this thing, a bronze serpent, a person looks at it and can live instead of die? Just like today, a lot of people think it's foolishness to say that somebody died on a cross 2,000 years ago can be the only one who can assure you of heaven, is the only one who can take you to heaven. A lot of people call that foolishness. I understand. Back then, they thought it was foolishness too. Today, they think the cross is foolishness. If you have not read my book, When the Crosses Are Gone, you see, the people who are removing the crosses from public life, they know the power of the cross more than some Christians do. That's why they want to take it out of public eye. But it's the power of the cross that saves. It's the power of the cross that can take you to heaven. It's the power of the cross that can bring you eternal healing. Why is this serpent lifted up? Why is a serpent, not something else? Listen carefully. You see, in the Bible, serpent has always been associated with sin. Remember when Satan came and tempted Adam and Eve, and he said, did God really say that? And brought doubt to their mind, and they fell in disobedience. The devil used a serpent. He spoke through a serpent. And when Jesus was lifted up on the cross, he carried all of the sin of everyone who would come and believe in him. He became sin for us. And the only one who can be sin for us is a sinless person. And because he's sinless and perfect and holy in every way, when you look, we look at that cross, we receive eternal healing. Hear me right, please. No doubt back then there were some people who did not look at that bronze serpent. What is this foolish thing? You look up there and you get healed. I'm not going to do that. And they died. Some ridiculed it probably and they died. Oh, but everyone who looked in obedience was healed. In the same way Jesus said to this man Nicodemus, he said, when you look to the Son of God who lifted up on that cross, when you look up

0: to him as your substitute, when you look to him in repentance to him, when you look to him in belief in him, when you look at him for forgiveness of all your sins, when you look to him for salvation, when you look up to him in obedience, you will be assured of heaven. Who's going to heaven? According to Jesus, everyone who comes to him and sees that on the cross, that his blood was shed for you.
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1: The Bible contains 65 books. All of them are woven together as a unified picture of God's love and His plan of redemption. While some are primarily focused on theological content, such as Hebrews or the Book of Romans, others, like the one we're enjoying right now, tell a life story. Today on Insight for Living, Chuck Swindoll invites us to follow along in the Old Testament book of Esther. This ancient account reveals the remarkable courage and integrity of a woman whose walk with destiny changed history forever.
2: The Bible is full of great women, and for that matter, so is history. Along with the Joan of Arcs, the Florence Nightingales, and the Madame Curies, we find countless other nameless mothers and sisters and daughters. It was Abraham Lincoln who once said, "No man is poor who has had a godly mother." Down through the history of time marches an endless succession of courageous and visionary women, virtuous women, self-sacrificing great women. Today we will pick up the story of just such a woman. This one happens to be in her late teens, perhaps early 20s. Her name is Esther. We find Esther in the powder room of the palace, if you will, where the contestants are putting on their makeup for the Miss Persia pageant. I'll read her story to you. It's found in Esther chapter 2, verses 8 through 17. So it came about when the command and decree of the king were heard, and many young ladies were gathered to the citadel of Susa into the custody of Haggai, that Esther was taken to the king's palace into the custody of Haggai, who was in charge of the women. Now the young lady pleased him and found favor with him. So he quickly provided her with her cosmetics and food, gave her 7 choice maids from the king's palace, and transferred her and her maids to the best place in the harem. Esther did not make known her people or her kindred, for Mordecai had instructed her that she should not make them known. Picking up at verse 15, "Now when the turn of Esther, the daughter of Abihail, the uncle of Mordecai, who had taken her as his daughter, came to go in to the king, she did not request anything except what Haggai, the king's eunuch, who was in charge of the women, advised. And Esther found favor in the eyes of all who saw her. So Esther was taken to King Ahasuerus, to his royal palace in the 10th month, which is the month Tebeth, in the 7th year of his reign. The king loved Esther more than all the women, and she found favor and kindness with him more than all the virgins, so that he set the royal crown on her head and made her queen instead of Vashti."
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3: In so many ways, there is not a more powerful creature on earth than a woman. God planned it that way. God has given the woman a sense of strength and dignity that is found in not another of his creations. Not another. Her influence through the centuries is legendary. To begin with, it is through the woman children are born, and only through the woman. Chances are good that if there was any sense of direction provided for children, ourselves included, in the formative years of life, the most significant influence has come from the woman. The most dignified and significant of all roles in life is the role of a mother. I have never met a man I respected who did not say that the touch of his mother's hand on his life made him different. The counsel of a mother is eloquent even when not a word is spoken. Who hasn't caught a look from his or her mother? Who hasn't been moved to a decision by the silence of a mother? And certainly by the tears of a mother. I'm convinced that mothers win ball games. Some wag down in the office put a sign on my door this past week that reads, "Will the lady who left her 11 kids at Texas Stadium please pick them up? They're beating the Cowboys 14-0. No respect. What I've said regarding the power and influence of a mother, I would certainly say regarding a wife. I don't know of a husband I respect who doesn't confess that there have been times where the confidence of his wife bolstered his own, or even admitted after an argument that it had drained away so much of his joy and reason for going on. If ladies realize the power they have over their husbands, I believe they would use it far more wisely, and may I say, even more often. Decisions that we men make, we who are married, are often made as a result of blending them through the wisdom of our wives, listening to their advice, seeking their counsel, and heeding their warnings. If I must speak only for myself, I can assure you that I am today the man I am because of the wife I have. I could no more stand in this place and fill this role if it had not been for her presence in my life than the man in the proverbial moon. You see, there are God-given strengths that are placed in the life of a woman, and it seems as though in abundance there as in no other creature. Let me name four. If I had time, could name perhaps 20 or 24 of them, but certainly these four would be included. First, God has given the woman an intuition. There is a sixth sense that is residing in the life of most women I know that allows them to penetrate the hardest shell and see beyond the thickest facade and to read truth when error and falsehood is being presented. Women have the ability to sense character or the lack of such, while we men seem far more gullible as it relates to that. There is an intuition given by God that most women can enjoy. The perception is at times incredible and on occasion maddening. Second, God has given the woman an endurance to pain that he has not given to most men. An ability to handle hardship over the long haul. The pioneer woman is still, in our day, a saying from our history. They have the ability to press on against insuperable odds with relentless determination to persevere. How many men have been kept at the job simply because a woman in his life believed in him? Third, along with intuition and endurance, God has given the woman a unique responsiveness he's not given to the man. We men are far more closed toward God and closed toward one another. But the woman, there is a warmth. There is a responsiveness to the things of God. If I announce just about any subject found in Scripture and present what I plan to say about it, chances are good to hear me speak on it, there will be more women than men. There is a desire on the part of the woman to grow, to react, to feel, to show affection toward the things of God that is not found in the average man. Along with these qualities, and tied into the third, the fourth would be vulnerability. Most women I know are less afraid than men to tell the truth about their lives. That's why most counselors will tell you 70% or more of their counselees are women. They're willing to ask for help. You doubt that? Just remember the last time you were lost in the car, men. And your wife said, "Why don't we just stop and ask? We will drive 100 miles further to prove that we knew where we were going." The woman will simply stop and ask. Women are less guarded. They're open. They're willing, even willing to admit fears and apprehensions. Slight though they may be and acute though they are at times, they will say so. They are usually the ones in the marriage who are the first to say there's something wrong here. I'm not thinking simply of mothers and simply of wives today. I'm thinking of the woman in general with these qualities. In fact, look at Proverbs chapter 11. And I will take you through several proverbs for the sake of saving time. We'll limit it to proverbs. But the Bible is replete with examples of the significance and the strength, the power God has given the woman. Look at Proverbs 11:16. A gracious woman attains honor. Violent men attain riches. Isn't that interesting? There is something about the grace and, as I shall say later, the charm of a woman that brings her a place of honor that we men would love to have but cannot attain. Look at 22, a bit of humor. As a ring of gold in a swine's snout, so is a beautiful woman who lacks discretion. How much we long to see discretion in a woman, not even her beauty will hide the fact that she lacks it. Look at 12:4. An excellent wife is the crown of her husband. She is the final jewel. She is the uppermost crown. She gives him a place of significance, personally and publicly. Look at 18:22. He who finds a wife finds a good thing and obtains favor from the Lord. And 19:14, same book, next chapter. House and wealth are an inheritance from fathers, but a prudent wife is from the Lord. Best of all pieces of literature on the woman is chapter 31, Proverbs. It's the classic section, in my opinion, of anything I have ever read for upholding the dignity and honor of the woman. 31:10, an excellent wife. The old version reads, a virtuous woman who can find. Her worth is far above jewels. And then he begins, after that opening, to describe the worth of the woman. She has a husband who trusts in her. Why, of course. He will have no lack of gain. She does him good and not evil all the days of her life. And then it describes her diligence as she carries along with her role as a wife and along with her role as a mother. She has a business. And it's with efficiency and diligence she carries out her responsibility. Verse 21, she's not afraid of the snow for her household. She's prepared for it. 25, my wife's favorite verse. Strength and dignity are her clothing. And she smiles at the future. There is a strength of character and there is a sense of dignity about the godly woman that cannot be found even among godly men. She smiles at the future. She opens her mouth in wisdom, and the teaching of kindness is there, right there on her tongue. How many of us learned good manners, what I often call class, from our mothers? How few have learned it from their fathers? Verse 28 tells us her children will rise up and bless her. Even her husband will praise her, saying, "Many have done nobly, but you excel them all." It's a beautiful presentation. The Bible is full, and history as well, of great women. Along with the Joan of Arcs and the Florence Nightingales and the Madame Curies and the Mother Teresas and so many of the others, there are early saints who write of their mothers and their sisters and their daughters. There are many presidents who speak of their success as being directly linked to the mother. Lincoln said, "No man is poor who has had a godly mother." Military heroes, statesmen, literary and musical geniuses alike often attribute the development and cultivation of their skills first to their mothers and the continuation of it to their wives. There are courageous ladies. There are visionary, virtuous women, self-sacrificing women down through the history of time. In Scripture, some are singled out. This past week, I did a little project I had never done before. I thought my way through the Scriptures from Genesis through Revelation by calling to mind the women that are mentioned within those sections. It's remarkable. A few of them: Sarah, the mother of Isaac and the wife of Abraham. Jochebed, the mother of Moses, who sacrificially kept him until he was weaned, graciously prepared him for the courtroom where he would live for the following 35 or so years of his life. Hannah, the mother of Samuel. Abigail, the wife of Nabal, who saved him from death by an angry David, because she knew how to handle both men. Nabal she handled one way, and David she handled another. There is Deborah, there is Ruth, there is Elizabeth, there is Lois, there is Priscilla, there is Lydia, there is Phoebe. All the way through Scripture, there are these women who keep emerging, most of them sort of out of obscurity, only to fade again into another kind of obscurity. But they have left their mark on the greats. No extra charge for this, but I want to say that if I feel compassion for anyone today, I feel compassion for the woman of God who has to endure the nonsense that comes from the media regarding your role, regarding your significance, regarding your place in society. I don't know of anyone who would have a right to be more confused than the woman. All sorts of answers, all sorts of messages, all sorts of alleged proof. And you must wonder at times in the whirlwind of your mind, what exactly am I supposed to do? What exactly am I supposed to be? If there is anyone in your family who needs assistance, my parental friends, it is your daughters. Your sons, yes, but a special measure of assistance needs to be given to your daughters so they know what it is to be a lady. So they know how to conduct themselves as a woman, a young woman of God, what that means and what it does not mean. Especially if she is one of these intellectual, highly gifted young women, as so many of them are, she will live in great frustration, and there will be many ready to give her her script if you do not speak and guide and graciously shape her life. We're looking into the life of an Old Testament woman named Esther as we study this wonderful biography. I'd like to have you turn back to the second chapter, and we'll draw our thoughts from this section of her life we're looking at today. If you've been with us from the start of the study, you know that she emerges in a rather unusual manner. The land is Persia. The place is Susa, or as it's otherwise called, Shushan, the capital of Persia. The king is Ahasuerus, otherwise known as Xerxes. His wife, Vashti, has been demoted from the throne for reasons we'll not get back into, but we covered that last time. She is a forgotten soul, never to be mentioned again. He comes back from war, and he's lonely and in need of the affection and care and enjoyment and pleasure of a wife. His counselors say, here is a unique way to do it. Let's find every possible available beautiful young woman in the kingdom, in all the provinces, and let's bring her here and let you take your choice, and she will become the queen. Notice in reading chapter 2 of Esther, verse 3, the development of the story. Let the king appoint overseers in all the provinces of his kingdom, that they may gather every beautiful young virgin to Susa, the capital, to the harem, into the custody of Haggai, the king's eunuch, who was in charge of the women, and let their cosmetics be given them. It's plain and simple, a beauty contest. And the women come from all the provinces. Josephus, the Jewish historian, tells us there were as many as 400 women involved in this rather remarkable contest. The plan was that the finalist would be given an opportunity literally to have an audience with the king. They would spend a night with the king. They would bring with them all their elegance and charm and seduction and beauty that they could possibly muster in a year's time. And he would make his choice once he has been with these women. Out of the midst of all of this, Esther comes on the scene. Look at verse 5. There was a Jew in Susa, the capital, whose name was Mordecai. Verse 7. And he was bringing up Hadassah. That's a Jewish word that means myrtle, as in the plant. That is Esther. That's a Persian name meaning star, as in the star of the heavens. She was given that name later in her adult life. He was bringing up Esther, his uncle's daughter, for she had neither father nor mother. Now the young lady was beautiful of form and face, and when her father and her mother died, Mordecai took her as his own daughter. What you don't read, but you have to see between the lines, is that she is in the minority. She is living as a captive in a foreign land. Her home is Jerusalem. That is her people's home, the land of Palestine. And because of the turning and twisting of historical events, her people have been brought in exile to Persia. So she's living a life rather obscurely in the home of Mordecai. I'm sure it was a sheltered home, a monotheistic home, a home of great care and concern for character and for deep beauty. On top of all this, she had a physical beauty that attracted people to her. Verse 8. It came about when the command and decree of the king were heard, and many young ladies were gathered to Susa, the capital, into the custody of Haggai. Now read carefully. That Esther was taken to the king's palace into the custody of Haggai, who was in charge of the women. I'm intrigued by the passive tense. I am also intrigued by the verb itself, was taken. In fact, this verb can mean taken by force, and some Jewish scholars do that with Esther too. It is so rendered that way in other parts of the Old Testament. I don't know if there was coercion. We're not told that she was forced to go. But I think it would be fair to say there was reluctance. I mean, just stop and think. Why would a young Jewish woman want to get involved in a plan that would involve time with a heathen king and the possibility of intermarriage outside her race? Why would Mordecai ever give his permission for such? Now, I think it's safe to say she went reluctantly. And by the way, isn't it refreshing to find a little reluctance in a beautiful woman? I see that in Esther, and I'm impressed by it.
1: Esther didn't rush toward greatness. She was drawn into it, perhaps reluctantly, certainly by a hand greater than her own. And isn't that how God often works? He doesn't always ask for volunteers. Sometimes he simply moves us, gently, sovereignly, purposefully, into places we never would have chosen for ourselves. If you find yourself somewhere unexpected today, take heart. Esther's story is just beginning, and yours may be as well. This is Insight for Living and the Bible teaching of Chuck Swindoll. Esther's story is one you don't want to rush past. Every chapter holds something worth sitting with, a question worth wrestling through, a truth worth writing down. Our Searching the Scriptures Bible Study Workbook gives you the tools to do exactly that. It's an in-depth companion to this series designed to take you beyond Chuck's teaching into your own personal discovery of the Bible. Because what God says to you in His Word matters. To learn more about this Bible study workbook for Esther, call us on 0800-787-9364 or go to insightforliving.org.uk. Did you realize that Chuck has also written a full-length book on Esther? It's from the Great Lives series, and you'll love engaging in Esther's story, told only as Chuck can tell it. Everyone loves a transformation story. Rags to riches, obscurity to royalty, fear to fearless courage. But Esther's story isn't a fairy tale. 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
1: The Prime Minister will chair a cabinet meeting later this morning as more than 70 Labour MPs call for his resignation. Sir Keir Starmer is under increasing pressure to quit after a bruising set of election results last week. It's reported Home Secretary Shabana Mahmood is among those urging the PM to go after yesterday's reset speech failed to win over critics. Labour MP Charlotte Nicholls thinks the PM should put the country first.
2: What he hasn't had is the amount of domestic grip that is needed. A lot of us have had some misgivings for a while. We have wanted to give him that benefit of the doubt, but we have reached a point where actually the risk of him continuing in post is, I think, greater than the risk of him going.
1: None of the 20 British people who've returned to the UK from a cruise at the centre of a hantavirus outbreak are showing any symptoms of the virus. They're being monitored in a hospital on the Wirral along with a German national and a passenger from Japan. The UK and France will co-host a meeting of 40 defence ministers later as efforts to reopen the Strait of Hormuz continue. It comes as both Washington and Tehran rejected each other's peace proposals. Retail sales fell sharply in April as weak consumer confidence and the timing of Easter hit spending. Figures from the British Retail Consortium show sales down 3% compared with a year ago. Hull City kept their Premier League promotion hopes alive with a 2-0 win at Millwall in their Championship playoff semi. Boss Sergei Yakirovic felt his side were deserving of the victory.
3: Great feeling, amazing feeling. We were fantastic today because we knew today they will start very strong in the game, but we respond very well and we go to Wembley.
1: They will face Southampton or Middlesbrough at Wembley. And Tottenham missed the chance to take a big step towards Premier League safety as they were held to a 1-1 draw by Leeds United. Spurs now sit just 2 points clear of West Ham with two games each left to play. That's the latest. I'm Stevie Shillinglaw.
0: On the hour and up to date, this is Hope FM. Your faith-filled start to the day. This is Wake Up to Hope.
4: Well, it's Tuesday morning. The time's just after 7 o'clock. Welcome along to Hope FM, and this is Wake Up to Hope. We begin with Hillsong and Taya. This is Oceans. Good morning.

0: beginning our time on Wake Up to Hope this Tuesday morning. Hillsong featuring the voice of Taya. That's Oceans Where My Feet May Fail.
1: Your faith-filled start to the day. This is Wake Up to Hope with Dan W.
0: Well, thank you for choosing to begin your day with us here on Hope FM. This is Wake Up to Hope, that time, that place, that space right here on the radio where we can begin our day in worship and in prayer. Today, we'll be turning to Isaiah 41 verse 10 for our morning message, for a reminder that right now, in everything that we go through, the Lord is holding us firmly. We've also got music on the way from The Belonging Co., Stephanie Gretzinger, Ezra Worship Initiative, one from Travis Green too, which plays right now. A real Wake Up to Hope, a favourite for me, this one. This is called All Things New. Good morning.

0: music from the Ezra Worship Initiative. That's Miracle God featuring the voice of Molly Mack. Before that, Travis Green with All Things New. 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It's time for this.
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0: I will strengthen you and help you. I will hold you up with my victorious right hand. It's Isaiah 41 verse 10 for our morning message today, and a reminder that right now the Lord is holding you firmly and securely. See, he promises to provide the strength you need to face the challenges, and because it's promised, it means it is guaranteed. God has you in his hands. No circumstances will overwhelm you. He will never let you go. Lord, thank you for the promise, that promise to help and hold me. May I never forget that I am not alone in my struggles. I will hold on to you as you are.

I will strengthen you and help you. I will hold you up with my victorious right hand. Isaiah 41, verse 10 for our morning message today. And music there from Stephanie Gretzinger. Christ the Lord is with me. We have one more song on Wake Up to Hope this morning, staying on that theme from Isaiah 41. This is The Belonging Co. featuring the voice of Lauren Daigle. Peace.

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is Cece Winans and Worthy of It All. Kicking off our time on the Hope FM Breakfast Show this Tuesday morning. A very good morning to you. If you are just joining us, you are very, very welcome. 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My name's Dan. And thank you for choosing to start your day with us here on the way. Plenty of that faith-filled, feel-good music to begin our day. From the likes of Peter Burton and Matthew West, from Franny Cash, from Elevation Worship, some brand new music coming up a little bit later on from the likes of Torrin Wells. And then later in the show, it's Tuesday, which means we'll be bringing you our musical thought for the day from our very own Jane Dunlop just after 8 o'clock. And before 9, we'll be catching up with Uncle Ron too for today's edition of Ron's Red Show. We continue with the music right now, though. We'll dip into the Hope 20 Top 20. This is Jamie McDonald and Ain't No Way. Good morning.

splash of summery vibes and pop tunes and some bit of country chucked in there as well. And those three tracks back to back on this Tuesday Hope FM breakfast show. That one there from Franny Cash and Wildflowers. Before that, Peter Burton and Matthew Westwood, Where Would I Be? And also Jamie McDonald with Ain't No Way. Time now for another cut, another track that currently features in our latest top 20, according to our own chart show here on Hope FM, the Hope 20 chart show, which you can catch every Friday night. This is from Elevation Worship. It's Hallelujah.

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3: It certainly is the Hope FM Breakfast Show this Tuesday, the 12th of May. Hope you're good. Time ever closer to 8 o'clock. Coming up, music from Weedy Kingdom. We'll try and squeeze in one from Blanca as well. But right now, let's have this one from Torrin Wells. It features on his latest album that dropped about 2 weeks ago. No, well, last Friday, a week ago on Friday. The album is called Breathe On It. This was the lead single from it, featuring Phil Wickham and Holvey. This is How Great.
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0: It's Blanca with Ryan Ellis and I'm Yours. Before that, We the Kingdom and Rescue Me. Stay with us here on Hope FM this Tuesday morning. We'll be back with our thought for the day, the other side of the news and weather.
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2: The Prime Minister will chair a cabinet meeting later this morning as more than 70 Labour MPs call for his resignation. Sir Keir Starmer is under increasing pressure to quit after a bruising set of election results last week. It's reported Home Secretary Shabana Mahmood is among those urging the PM to go after yesterday's reset speech failed to win over critics. Labour MP Charlotte Nicholls thinks the PM should put the country first.
3: What he hasn't had is the amount of domestic grip that is needed. A lot of us have had some misgivings for a while. We have wanted to give him that benefit of the doubt, but we have reached a point where actually the risk of him continuing in post is, I think, greater than the risk of him going.
2: None of the 20 British people who've returned to the UK from a cruise at the centre of a hantavirus outbreak are showing any symptoms of the virus. They're being monitored in a hospital on the Wirral, along with a German national and a passenger from Japan. The UK and France will co-host a meeting of 40 defence ministers later as efforts to reopen the Strait of Hormuz continue. It comes as both Washington and Tehran rejected each other's peace proposals. Retail sales fell sharply in April as weak consumer confidence and the timing of Easter hit spending. Figures from the British Retail Consortium show sales down 3% compared with a year ago. Hull City kept their Premier League promotion hopes alive with a 2-0 win at Millwall in their Championship playoff semi. Boss Sergei Yakirovic felt his side were deserving of the victory.
4: Great feeling, amazing feeling. We were fantastic today because we knew today they will start very strong in the game, but we respond very well and we go to Wembley.
2: They will face Southampton or Middlesbrough at Wembley. And Tottenham missed the chance to take a big step towards Premier League safety as they were held to a 1-1 draw by Leeds United. Spurs now sit just 2 points clear of West Ham with 2 games each left to play. That's the latest. I'm Stevie Shillinglaw.
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0: Well, we've got sunny spells to start this Tuesday, but cloud will build in from a time in the afternoon before it turns brighter later on again. Highs today of about 17 degrees. 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And it's Tuesday, so it means we're joined by our very own Jane Dunlop.
5: I don't know about you, but I frequently need to remind myself that God is powerful and that my brain cannot grasp how big and amazing God is. This past week, I have needed to remind myself that I am his child and that he is with me because I've gone through some particularly challenging days and have needed to lean on him. This next song by Christy Knuckles reminds us that God is our fortress and refuge. When it feels like the world is overwhelming, we need to turn to God. As long as we look at the problems around us, we are prone to sinking under their weight. But when we look to Jesus and keep our eyes on him, then we can find peace and help in times of trouble. Our problems come into perspective when our eyes are on him. The world around us might be unstable, but his kingdom is unshakable, and with him forever we will reign. Let us remind ourselves of the greatness of our God as we listen to Christy Knuckles singing A Mighty Fortress.

0: Christy Knuckles and A Mighty Fortress as chosen for us for our thought for the day this Tuesday morning by Jane Dunlop. Jane with us again, back with us next Tuesday just after the 8 o'clock news and weather.
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It's Matthew S and My Story, Your Glory. And I heard that one for a little while. It's kicking off this hour number two of your Hope FM breakfast show this Tuesday morning, the 12th of May. Hope you're good. 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And thank you for choosing to start your day with us. My name's Dan, with you until 9 o'clock. On the way, faith-filled, feel-good stuff from the likes of Matt Kearney. We've got brand new music from Josiah Queen and Tori Kelly. Our latest player of our Hope FM Breakfast Show, Track of the Week, KXC. They've got a new worship album coming out, a live worship album coming out. I'll be hearing a track from that, the lead single from it, in fact, called I Believe. The album's coming out at the end of the week. In fact, it's nice to stay here in the UK for a Track of the Week, which is exactly what we're doing this week. Before 9 o'clock today, it is Tuesday, so we will be catching up with our very own Uncle Ron. I think we both got Europe fever. I'm not talking about Eurovision coming up this weekend. Still have the Cherries, of course. Another win at the weekend. 16 unbeaten. We're all going on a European tour. More on that a bit later on. We'll continue with the music, shall we? This one from Strings and Heart. This is Honeydew.

0: It's a classic from Matt Kearney. That's Kings and Queens. Before that, Strings and Heart and Honeydew. Praise the Lord. Let's have some brand new music now, shall we? These are two tracks that dropped on Friday. We got brand new music from Tori Kelly on the way. But right now, it's one from Josiah Queen. It's brand new. It's called Make Heaven Crowded.
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0: Yeah, we really are the home of brand new contemporary Christian music here in the UK, I reckon. Tori Kelly there, her latest single is called Control. Before that, Josiah Queen with Make Heaven Crowded. You with Hope FM, it's Tuesday morning. Coming up, we got music from Mercy Me. Also, a little bit of a peek at the latest edition of the Artist Interview Podcast 2. 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

0: You're with the Hope FM Breakfast Show this Tuesday morning, 12th of May, and music there from Mercy Me, that Shake. Coming up, we'll have music from Zach Williams, one from Nightbird, also our latest Hope FM Breakfast Show track of the week from KXC. But right now, let's have a little bit of a clip, a sneak peek at the latest edition of the Artist Interview podcast. You may well have already heard the full episode when it's been out on Hope FM the past couple of days. Also, perhaps you're subscribed to the Artist Interview podcast, wherever you get your podcasts from. The latest episode of the podcast with our very own Gordon C sees him chatting with Samantha Ebert, the person behind a huge track from 2025 by the name of Flowers. A breakthrough hit that she recorded in her bedroom has gained millions and millions of streams worldwide, touched many people all around the world. It reached us here on Hope FM. In fact, it featured in our Hope 20 chart show in 2025, spending 5 weeks in our top 20. Samantha, breakthrough artist, one of the biggest of last year, but it hasn't all been good news for her, as she's faced significant health battles during that time, specifically with Lyme disease, and she told our very own Gordon T all about it.
1: I remember there was a really hard day, and I went downstairs to the kitchen and I told my mom, like, I'm really struggling, I don't know how I'm going to get through this. And she was saying, like, God is allowing you to be here. And sometimes, like, the valleys of life and, like, the hardest and lowest places of life is where the most growth happens. And I remember in the days following, I was still thinking about that conversation with my mom, and I started writing down about, like, flowers growing in the valley. And then God just gave me, like, this whole song, and I had it, all the lyrics written in 2 hours. And then in the months following, I added chords to it, and I had, I hired a random person on the internet to play piano, and then I recorded this song in my room on GarageBand, and then I sent it to a producer and released it, and then God just breathed on it, and it got, like, millions of views in, like, the following months. So only God could do something like that.
0: Yeah, amen. That's Samantha Ebert there talking about that song, Flowers. 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

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On the way, we've got this week's track of the week on The Breakfast Show, brand new music from KXC. Before that, though, there's music from Nightbird and this one from Zach Williams, playing this one for Jan this morning. This is Jesus Loves.

0: And it's okay. Before that, Zach Williams and Jesus Loves You with the Hope FM Breakfast Show. It's Tuesday morning and it's time now for our latest spin of our Hope FM Breakfast Show track of the week. It's from KXC, a tune taken from their upcoming new live worship album that's out at the end of the week. Here's Rich to tell us the story behind the song, I Believe.
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2: 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I Believe is an explosively joyful song, recorded live at our Monday night worship and prayer nights at KXC. This is the sound of our church celebrating with joy what it means to put our full trust in God. I Believe is the first single from our new album, At Your Feet, which is coming out on the 15th of May, and we can't wait for you to hear it.

0: Our track of the week, all this week on the Hope FM Breakfast Show, is brand new from KXC. The song is I Believe. It's taken from a brand new live worship album coming out at the end of the week. And a big thank you to Rich Dikas for sharing the heart and the story behind that time. Ever closer to 9 o'clock. It is Tuesday morning. You're with the Hope FM Breakfast Show. The final thing we need to do is catch up with our very own Uncle Ron for today's edition of Ron's Retro. That's coming up next.
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0: It certainly is the Hope FM Breakfast Show. Coming up later on this morning, we got Hope FM music from 9 through until 11 o'clock, at which point you'll hear the latest episode of Let's Talk About with Dr. Angela Walker and Stuart Anderson. This afternoon from 2 is Jill with you for the afternoon show. And then tonight from 6 o'clock, our very own Ian Kingsley with Inspire. And then from 7 is ATW with the Alan Turner Ward Show. Full schedules, as always, over at hopefm.com. But in a here and now, though, it wouldn't be a Tuesday breakfast show without saying good morning, Uncle Ron. How are you doing?
4: Good God, what a lovely, pleasant surprise to be. Oh, I'm over the moon, thank you.
0: Talking about being over the moon, did you listen to the Bournemouth game away at Fulham?
4: Yes, I did. Weekend? I listened, yes. I must admit, I did listen to it. And, how can I put it in that? I'm sure a lot of your listeners will agree that I didn't have any doubt. This is a slight one. I was one goal out of my guess.
0: What was your guess again? Did you go for 2-0?
4: Yes.
0: Yeah.
4: Then there was one. But it doesn't matter. But I must admit, well done, these Cherries.
0: Yeah, yeah. What a time to be a Cherries fan. Anyway, certainly different to how things were back in 1997, that memorable night in January 97 down at the Winter Gardens. That you remember well?
4: No, listen, these little things like this, ladies and gentlemen, that you get reminded of, you know. And whilst you're doing it, you go down there. I can always remember approaching the Winter Gardens as it was at that time. And the queue to go in was way down to the main road, you know, by the churches. I couldn't believe it. Fortunately, I went straight up to the front door because they knew about Uncle was going to go, because at the time I was the president of the Dean Court Football Supporters Club, as it was called then. And I walked straight in, but my goodness me, what a night. Now, I'm sure there's many listeners that we haven't been forgotten. Oh, no. You look out there.
0: Well, in case people have, or maybe they're not familiar with what we're talking about. So this was in January 1997. There was a meeting of AFC Bournemouth fans at the Winter Gardens in Bournemouth. Over 2,000 fans in attendance. They gathered there to raise money for a call to action, really, to save the, well, debt-ridden club as we were then. And it was because of people like you, Ron, and the fans that were there and the work that you did that were able to celebrate days like we are at the moment. So, yeah, thank you, Ron.
4: Well, no, it's okay. I mean, the thing is, we, and now I'm talking about the real supporters now, not the fine weather ones. I'm talking about the real supporters. We decided, or somebody decided, let's buy the football club. Mm. And quite a lot of water has passed under the bridge since then.
0: Yeah.
4: But I was very fortunate to be sat on the top table on the stage. And I actually addressed, there was a good 3,000 people, supporters there, and they were supporters. I can remember a little old lady came up to me, and she pushed her way up onto the stage, and she gave me a cake. Now, that cake, believe it or not, I can't think of his name now. He used to be quite really instigated it. Oh, I can't think of his name now. The solicitor chap. But anyway, she gave me this cake, and do you know what? Don't get old, anybody. Don't get old, whatever you do. But I decided my first words was, right, a young lady's just given me a football, a cake, which were Russian raffling for to stop us playing park football next year. I can always remember that. And it's little things like this, ladies and gentlemen.
0: The time when every little really, really did help.
4: Oh, it did. I mean, at the time, I could not believe, you know, obviously you're a young supporter now, and that, but you know the people that go there day in, day out, you see them in their away games, etc., etc. But I can honestly say, I was there, and so were an awful lot of lovely, lovely, jubbly AFC Bournemouth supporters.
0: Yeah, you certainly were, and we wouldn't be here if it wasn't for that. It's interesting, Ron, having this conversation, because last night, Monday night, on the Hope FM football show, Cliff's special guest was Jeff Mostyn, who, of course, central to the sort of second sort of like survival of the club as well. Yeah. So yeah, we've certainly come a long way, Ron. That's all I can say. So we're now dreaming of getting into Europe and all of this.
4: I can't believe it, because I'm doing a sort of a walk back in time later on in the year, and I'm going to retrace a lot of my footsteps when I first realised that my flat, or was that my flat, our flat, because deep down, I'm a Cockney at heart, ladies and gentlemen, although AFC Bournemouth through and through. But I decided to find where AFC Bournemouth, and I've got a flat in a place in Wolverton Road, right opposite the football club, and that was in the 1950s. So Uncle Ron's been a supporter for a few years.
0: Yeah. Ron, we could chat about the Cherries and where we come from forever and a day. Yeah. Unfortunately, we can do. Just every Tuesday. We'll break it up into bits. There'll be more on this, I'm sure, in weeks to come. But for now, Ron, for now, let's have your tune, shall we? It's going to play us out of the breakfast show today. Today's Ron's retro tune, and we're hearing from Engelbert Humperdinck. Tell us about Release Me.
4: Oh, I'm sure there are many of your younger listeners who Engelbert Humperdinck? Who's that? And I know that's exactly what I said when I first heard it. But my goodness me, he had a lovely voice. And he became a star straight away. And with a name like Engelbert Humperdinck, who's a famous singer. At the time, but no, it was lovely, and I picked this one out for him. What was the name of the tune again?
0: It's Release Me.
4: Release Me. This was one of his top numbers, and I'm sure that many of your older listeners, it'll bring back an awful lot of memories.
0: Yeah, sure it will. Ron, good choice, great song, thank you, and we'll catch up again next week.
4: Up the cherries.
0: Cheers, Ron. Here's Engelbert Humperdinck to play us out on the Hope FM Breakfast Show today. Have a lovely rest of your day. 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

0: Inhabit Our Praise. A great song to kick off today's session of Let's Talk About Freedom, because we are looking at how praise and worship and thanksgiving releases freedom into our lives. It is for freedom that Christ has set us free. The Spirit of the Lord is on me because He's anointed me to proclaim freedom to the captives or the prisoners. Each week, as you know, in this series, I've been discussing with Dr. Angela Walker the topic of freedom, and we've had some great discussions over the last few weeks. I encourage you to go on to hopefm.com, listen again, and catch up if you haven't. There's a fantastic resource about walking in freedom and in our spiritual authority. So today, Angela, welcome again to the program. We're talking about thanks and praise, releasing freedom into our lives. I think we touched on that as a spiritual weapon before. Let me ask you to get going. You know, how often should we give thanks and praise to God?
1: Do you know, the answer is all the time. I have to openly confess and put my hand up here. I don't. But as you just said, it is a spiritual weapon. It releases freedom. We did touch on it when we were talking about spiritual weapons for healing and freedom and breakthrough. But I think it's one of the weapons we really need to realize the power and freedom that is behind it. This is why the enemy does not want us to know this truth. The enemy hates it when we give God thanks and praise. He's got his hands on his ears going, shut up, no, no, no. He doesn't want to hear it. Why? Because God's angels are delighting, they're warfaring, they're dancing, they're praising. The battle is on. Do you know, it should be our lifestyle. And what I mean is, whatever we are facing, whatever we are going through, whatever our circumstances are, we make it a choice. It's an act of our will to give God thanks and praise, irregardless of what's happening. Because again, we just thank Him for who He is. We thank Him for what He's done. We thank Him for His promises. We can even keep thanking Him for the same things, because thanksgiving and praise actually turns our eyes to Him and not the problem or issues going on around us. Do you know, Paul says in 1 Thessalonians 5:16, and we've all read this, we all probably know it, be joyful sometimes, once a week, when you feel like it.
0: I think it says always, Ange.
1: Exactly, be joyful always. Then he doesn't finish and he says, pray when you feel like it on a Sunday morning. Pray continually.
0: Without ceasing, I think it says in my version.
1: Yeah, different versions, you've got it. And do you know, we can do that because we can pray in the Spirit with the gift of tongues, even if we don't want to know with our English language. And then he doesn't finish. He then says, give thanks in a little, when you feel like it, good moments.
0: All circumstances.
1: All our circumstances, good and bad and ugly. I'm laughing because we all know what I'm on about. Because he says, this is God's will for us in Christ Jesus. And if you remember in Ephesians 6, he said, pray in the Spirit always. And as we do, you see, we can be releasing thanks and praise without even being aware of it. We are keeping our weapons there. It's as if we're not putting them down, but thanksgiving and praise turns our eyes to the Lord instead. It is powerful. Do you know, we've overlooked the story about Paul and Silas when they were in prison in Acts 16. They were arrested simply because Paul took authority over the spirit of divination that was in the lady that was fortune telling, saying, you are Paul, you know, you, the son of God is in you. doing stuff, etc. And Paul was like, shush, shush, leave
0: that was
1: me alone.
0: A good impression, Ange.
1: But, sorry. No, read it, Acts 16. But you know what? Paul, in the end, he'd had enough of it. He took authority over it. He commanded that spirit of divination to go in Jesus' name. I believe it was even what they call a python spirit, for those of you interested in deliverance ministry. But what happened? He suddenly got arrested with Silas. He was beaten, right?
0: Yep.
1: He was bruised. He was chucked unfairly into prison by setting someone free from a demonic spirit. Carry on reading. It says, at midnight, what were they doing?
0: Having a worship session.
1: Yeah. They weren't complaining. They weren't moaning. They weren't, how bruised are you? Oh, I've got pain. I've got beaten here.
0: Yeah.
1: They weren't having a self-pity, woe is me. God, where are you? Why did you allow this to happen? They weren't even having that. They were worshipping and praising God. Think about it. Not only that, the prisoners says they were listening. Then what do we see? The earth shakes.
0: Yep.
1: All the chains fall off. Not just theirs, all the prison cells. That is warfare.
0: That's
1: warfare.
0: A picture of freedom, isn't it?
1: You've got it. Warfare through prayer. Thanksgiving and praise. They, and actually other prisoners, there could be something supernatural as we look into that, were set free.
0: Yeah. So when you think about that, it kind of just brings light on when Paul wrote in Philippians 4 verse 6, one of my favorite verses, which you didn't quote yet. It says, do not be anxious about anything, but in every situation.
1: That's right.
0: Even if you're in the stocks, having been beaten and you're locked up in prison in darkness and you're feeling pretty annoyed with your situation, in every situation by prayer and petition with Thanksgiving.
1: Thank God.
0: Present your requests to
1: You've
0: God.
1: You've got it. And it's not that we're thanking God for the doom and gloom or whatever's happening or that someone's been diagnosed with cancer. We're thanking God for who he is, that he is God Almighty. Yep. He is our healer. He has all power and authority. We are praising him for who he is. We are looking above our situation and our eyes are on him.
0: Yep.
1: And that's the thing. It's, can we do that? Release that thanks and praise. It's powerful.
0: It is. And it's a decision sometimes, isn't it? So, I mean, you know, there are times when we're going to feel tired, we feel stressed, or we feel low. Perhaps we are under attack, we're feeling, perhaps we've come under some sort of sickness as well. And it's hard in that situation. I mean, I wonder how many of us in Paul's situation would really have been having a little a worship service there. Or would we be moaning and groaning rather
1: than... I've done it. Again, hand up again. Things have gone, you know, wrong. Circumstances we've not welcomed or wanted. And I'm like, God, where are you? What's going on? I've had a moan and a groan. And I've even got in that pit of self.
0: Mm-hmm.
1: Self-pity. Do you know we need to be careful of that? That's what the enemy loves. He loves us to be negative. He loves us to be speaking doom and gloom. Do you know, we don't realise it, but when we complain and moan and say negative things, we may be attracting demonic spirits. Yeah, because we're you know, that spirit of unbelief, the spirit of complaining, of negativity, of judgment, of criticism, etc., etc. But the truth is, when we turn our hearts to God and we give him thanks and praise in the midst of our enemies, in the midst of what is going on, we will attract his angels. Believe it or not, we attract his spirit. That's why it is powerful. Do you know, it's like with King Jehoshaphat. He was facing that huge army in 2 Chronicles 20. And he says, God, I can't fight them. And God knew. I believe it was a divine setup. But he turned to God. He cried out, even prayer and fasting. Lord, help us. What do we do? And God, he feared the Lord. He humbled himself. He cried out, and God gave him, through a prophet, a divine strategy. And then, what were the weapons?
0: They sent the worship team out in front.
1: Right, the warriors worshipped and gave thanks. They were right at the front, and they were saying, give thanks to the Lord. This is before they'd won the battle. They hadn't won it.
0: No.
1: They hadn't won it. It hadn't happened. This wasn't after it. This was while it was going on in the midst of crisis.
0: Yep.
1: They gave thanks to God, and it says his love endures forever. They said, praise him for the splendor of his holiness. Those were their weapons. Yep. And the angels got released, God's army of angels, and we know the rest of the story. Yep. Powerful.
0: Well, it is powerful, and I've spent actually quite a long time in 2 Chronicles 20 of late, and also passed it on to some friends of ours who've been going through a real battle, and I really felt that was a word from the Lord. And that that declaration there is something that I just want to encourage anyone who's listening, really, who's in a difficult situation, to speak out. You can add to it and say, give thanks to the Lord, for he is good. His love endures forever.
1: Absolutely.
0: Give thanks to the Lord, for he is good. His love endures forever. Now, you just, whatever situation you're in, if you can only declare that.
1: That's right.
0: Do it.
1: Worship him.
0: And see what happens. See what happens.
1: And you know, read the book of Psalms. David is amazing. He had crisis, turmoil, opposition, spiritual warfare, everything. And what does he do? He starts off giving God thanks and praise. He then cries out for help. God, help me. This is going on, my enemies. But he finishes with thanks and praise.
0: Yep.
1: So again, David knew that. He knew how to worship. He knew God was in charge. He knew how to turn to him, and he got out of all his battles, oppositions, because we see him moving on until another one comes, and he goes to God again, thanking and praising him and interceding, giving that prayer request to God, as it were. So when a crisis comes, we are to turn to the Lord. Ask him, God, where are you in this? Where's your hand in this? And it's like in Romans 8:28, Paul says, and we know that in all things, God works for the good, his good, God's good, not just ours, God's good, of those who love him and have been called according to his purpose. We can even, again, as we quote these scriptures, God, you work for the good in all things. And Lord, we say, Lord, bring good out of this disaster right now. Bring good out of it, God. May you be glorified in this, Father. May we see your hand at work in this. Do you know, even Paul in 23, he says, he laid a table before me in the midst of my enemies.
0: Psalm 23, David's beautiful psalm. Yeah, in the midst of my enemies.
1: And then what happened? He says the cup overflows with the oil of anointing. David knew how to move in the spirit in the midst of enemy opposition. He knew how to worship God in the midst of enemy opposition. And it's a new habit we've all got to discover, because it's our weapons. We're walking freedom.
0: Yeah. Absolutely. I think this is a very now word. I just know so many people are in the midst of battle. And if you're listening to this program right now, it's because God wants you to hear this. And maybe you're in a situation which is difficult right now. And I want to encourage you to begin to praise and thanks and thank the Lord and speak out. Just declare that, you know, the Lord is good. His love endures forever. I'm going to play a worship song. It's a golden oldie by Twyla Paris, and then we're back with more discussion and some testimonies about how this works out in practice. This is He is Exalted.

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1: We're talking about freedom. We're talking about how freedom can come through giving praise and worship to God. Not when everything's going right, but when everything is going wrong. And maybe you're in that situation right now where everything's going wrong, and we're talking about keys to releasing freedom, and perhaps this is a key that the Lord wants to talk to you about.
2: Absolutely.
1: Got some testimonies about this, Angela?
2: I have, and testimonies of others that have been amazing. But I was at a conference, probably 500 odd people there, and it was actually like a freedom conference, and the host said that there was a pastor from another country who was in prison for his faith and had been there for 8 years, and actually said, can we pray for his release? So it wasn't just me, it was, well, whoever was praying there at the conference, we just spent some minutes praying for other Christians that we knew. There were people of all different nations there. And I just gave God thanks and praise for this man, for what he had done for the Lord, myself. And as I thanked and praised him, and I could hear other people thanking and praising God for this man, for his faith, being willing to go to prison, and God to be glorified in it. By the end of that conference that evening, we had an announcement that that man had been released from prison. We were all in awe of God. God, just like Paul and Silas in prison and the chains broke, this man was released from prison. I was just amazing. Stunned. Absolutely. God was amazing. There was a time when I was in on the mission field in Sudan with Iris Ministries, and a colleague of mine, I can't remember now, we came back from, is that ironic? We'd just been to church, came back. We were meant to have a guard there. We paid someone to guard our property because, you know, theft was pretty high where we were. We came back, and the guard was asleep, and her motorbike, she had a motorbike out there because it was a cheaper form of transport, had been stolen. So we're like, how did you see this piece? You know, how could you allow this? It wasn't there. And I must admit, at first, I had things from my room stolen, my laptop, everything that I had there was taken. And it was like, Lord, how could this happen? You know, our valuables just taken from us. Now, I have to

0: openly confess here, I was a bit angry at first. And I was like, this shouldn't happen. I need my laptop, Lord, for internet and email and blah, blah, blah. But I then remembered, and give God thanks and praise, he's greater than this. And see what he can do. Because remember, moaning, complaining, anger, that's enemy language. We don't want that. But if we give thanks and praise, it can release God's angels to go and do the warfare for us. Just like with Jehoshaphat in the battle. So I was with my colleague. I said, let's give God thanks and praise right now. And we said, God, thank you. You are greater than this. Thank you, Lord, that you know where that motorbike is right now. And even my stolen goods. And we said, Lord, we just thank you now. We just pray, Lord, that they will be retrieved, Lord. They will come back. We will find them again. Again, a prayer like that of thanks and praise. Well, I have to say, they didn't find my laptop, sadly. I had to let that go. But within 24 hours, the motorbike was actually found by the police. And my friend had a motorbike back. I was like, wow, God, that is amazing. Within that 24 hours, there was... another time when we were deworming children in a village when I was in Mozambique, we'd do that, we'd give them a worming tablet. It was like, it tastes like a sweet, but you know, some of them had pot bellies and you knew there might be a bit of good old worms in there. So we're like, let's give you a bit of a clean out. They wouldn't notice it, you know, it was like a sweet. So that was just a love offering, shall we say. We'd give them all free worming tablets as they took them and chewed them. And in one village, we had far more kids and we had worming tablets. I think I'd brought about 100 worming tablets and we had like 200 kids. And I looked, I said to the team, I said, we've not got enough. And I said, hey, should we try something out? I said, what about multiplication, like when Jesus multiplied the loaves and the fish? They said, go on, let's do it. So we said, okay, God. So it was like a game with God, but like, let's see if we can do it. We said, Lord, you know the amount of children here. We said, Lord, we thank you and praise you for these tablets. And now they can cleanse out the bowels. And we said, thank you, Lord, that you can multiply. So we just thanked and praised God, a very simple prayer, and we said, Lord, multiply these so every child will have one. This is the amazing thing that happened. We did not see any drastic increase. I just dished the tablets out between everybody, gave them so they all had some in a small little pot. We couldn't see how many were in each. I mean, you know, I guess, I don't know, 20-odd, like, I mean, roughly speaking. Everyone kept giving them out until the last person came. And when the last person came, the last tablet was given. We all looked at, even the kids, they saw us and they looked in our pots and they were like, they've all gone now, but everyone had one. And we looked, there were 200.
1: Brilliant.
0: Everyone knew that. This is the thing, you see. And what did Jesus do? He gave thanks and praise, didn't he?
1: Yep.
0: He said, Lord, bless the bread and fish. And
1: he did.
0: But it doesn't multiply where you just see a truckload. It just, as you give it out, it's just there again.
1: Yep.
0: It's just there.
1: This happened to Becky Murray, who's founder of the One by One charity. OneByOne.net is her website. And she often teaches on TBN. And she shared about this exact same situation where she was feeding people, actually, so like Jesus was. And but they
0: bless the food, say, Lord, thank you for this, may there be enough. Yeah,
1: she didn't have enough.
0: Yeah,
1: in the natural.
0: Yeah,
1: but they prayed over it.
0: Bless,
1: and they just it just kept
0: going.
1: Giving it out.
0: That's the thing, it doesn't run out. Yeah,
1: so why, you know, I mean, there are gifts of miracles.
0: That's right, in thanking and praising him. You've
1: so
0: got it.
1: Why not? I mean,
0: absolutely.
1: Jesus, I think we should see more of that, but we don't talk about it.
0: We don't,
1: very
0: and
1: often.
0: That's what we should do. And do you know, if you're feeling your hard up financially, you can't afford it, why don't you do like I did? Step out in faith, say, why don't we thank and praise God? Let's make enough. It might only be for four, but let's invite 10 and say, God, we thank and praise you. We know there'll be enough. Now, I'm not saying put God to the test here, but you know what I'm saying? When you feel there's not, trust God to provide. There was another lady I knew did that. She'd invited people to her house for a meal, but she didn't have enough food to give them. But she just did that. There was a pot full of food. She said, Lord. And not only that, she said there was enough. They could all have seconds. And she said the next few days, it just kept on. The food didn't go. It was there in the pot.
1: Yeah.
0: So she said after 3 days only, because they all got a bit, they'd had enough of it. They said, okay, Lord, thank you for that now. We'll have something else. Sounds a bit like the manna, doesn't it, from heaven with the Israelites in the wilderness. But this is it. Thanking him, praising him, even for things like that, and God providing for us. I just heard this week, actually, a lovely testimony of a child who heard about giving thanks and praise to God to release healing. And this child with childlike faith, apparently she'd had lower back pain because she'd had an accident that her tailbone of her spine had been fractured and it was causing her pain and disturbance and all things. When she heard this testimony of someone thanking God for who he was and his healing power, and that person got healed, she said, I'm going to do that. Apparently, she went home, she gave God that thank and praise that he was a healer. She still had the pain that day. She went to bed. She woke up the next day, all gone, and she's still being healed. She just gave thanks and praise, and it released the healing. You see, this is it, you see. I'm not saying do this. Well, you say, well, Angie, you said that hasn't happened to me. Things don't, they're not 100% and don't always, but it can. I'm just saying try it, do it. You know, a guy called Merlin Carruthers, you may have heard of, but he's written books like, what's it, From Prison to Praise and Giving Thanks and Praise and Leaping to Jumping. They're little books. You can probably get them secondhand, but they're all about thanks and praise, releasing healing and freedom and God responding to it. And he gives an amazing story where he was in a car crash and his crash was completely, his car was smashed, and he gets out and he says, look, let's give God thanks and praise. And his little daughter says, how can you give God thanks and praise? Our car's smashed and we're not going where we're meant to go, Daddy. Because I think they're on the way to this holiday resort or a new home or something. Anyway, it's in the book, I think, From Leaping to Jumping or something. And he's teaching his little girl, who's obviously quite upset then. They give God thanks and praise. There was actually a reason in that. God worked for the good and he was drawing them to minister to a particular house in that location. You have to read the book. But within 24, 48 hours, they had a new car, exactly the same model, even better, and they were able to continue on their journey. I'm like, wow, God, if you can do it for them, can you do that for me?
2: Learning how to walk in freedom and victory with Stuart Anderson and Dr. Angela Walker.

0: a song which comes straight to mind when you think of giving thanks and Thanksgiving. Give Thanks with a Grateful Heart by Don Moen. We're talking about thanks and praise and how that releases freedom into our lives. So we're in difficult situations and we've been encouraged and challenged, I would say, really, to have that response. Other reasons to give God thanks and praise, Ange?
1: Do you know, when we thank and praise Him, I think I just touched on before, it turns our hearts to God. We're not getting swamped down by the issue, the circumstance, but rather we are looking, focusing our eyes on Him. I love Psalm 100. It says, we enter His gates with thanksgiving and His courts with praise. That is coming into the temple of God. That was like in the Old Testament, His dwelling place. So hence, again, thanks and praise draws us to God. And you see, negativity, doom and gloom and that, it will draw us away when we focus on that. And we're saying, God, where are you? And He's saying, I'm right with you, but you're not looking at me. You're looking at the problem. And again, it's that looking to Him, turning our gaze to Him.
0: Yeah.
1: I remember a preacher saying, not so long ago, he said, give God, he challenged actually the congregation, he said, give God thanks for five things. Can you think of five things to thank God for in your life or for who He is? And he said, by the time you get to that fifth thing, your heart will engage with His. Do you know He's right? And I actually did that immediately. And by that, for me, it was the third thing. By the time I'd reached the third Thanksgiving, my heart was already warmed with God's. And this is not to be an intellectual thanks. What's happening is, as we truly thank God with our hearts, whether it's for who He is, His almightiness, His promises, where we've seen Him respond to our prayers in healing, it can be anything. When we do that, our hearts are turning to Him, and the Lord loves it. And that means we can start hearing Him, focusing on Him, engaging with Him. So again, thank Him. What has He done? Thank Him for where was He when you needed provision or protection? Thank Him for who He is, His hand on our lives. And you know, I so encourage us to do this when we wake up in the morning. So we're engaging with Him then in thanksgiving. Not, oh, I've got this on today. Oh, I don't know. I'm not. I mean, that's going to make your day great. But if we say, thank you, God, for this new day. Thank you for this new morning. Thank you what you're going to do. Thank you for your promises. You know, yes and amen. Just again, thanking God for His almightiness, having that attitude of heart. He's going to love and delight in it. We're engaging with Him. And before we go to bed, thank Him for the day. Even thank Him for the difficulties, knowing that He is greater and He works for the good in all things. Again, this just turns everything around. God responds through our thanksgiving and our praise. I think the thing is, we've not developed a habit of it. And I realize those that walk in this, it's become a habit. It's become part of their lifestyle. And the more we do this, the more it become part of our life. And I tell you, I believe the more we will all be walking in freedom with the Lord. So I just so encourage us to do this by reading the word, having that step of faith, knowing God is God of the impossible. He can do anything. No circumstance is too big for Him. And that's why Paul said, as you just touched on before in Philippians 4:6, he starts off saying, rejoice. He says, rejoice in the Lord. When you feel like it, when things are going well, no.
0: Always.
1: Always. Rejoice. That means in the morning, go to bed, throughout the day.
0: He had to
1: always
0: say it twice. He had to say it twice, though, didn't he, to the Philippians?
1: And he so did to
0: we
1: get
0: have
1: it.
0: To hear it twice as well.
1: Let's say it twice then. Yep. Rejoice in the Lord.
0: Always.
1: Yeah, that's right.
0: And
1: he
0: again,
1: says,
0: I say
1: rejoice. That's right. Then he goes on to say immediately, do not be anxious about anything, But in all things, by prayer and petition, with
0: thanksgiving.
1: Thanksgiving. Thank God irregardless. Thank him. Present your request to God, whatever we're going through. Do you see? The thanksgiving is with our prayer requests. It's with that. And he finishes, and. Instead of us having that fear, anxiety, oppression, heaviness, he's saying no. He's saying you're going to be free. He says, because the peace of God that passes our understanding, it will guard, protect, cover your heart and minds in Christ Jesus. And you know, he doesn't just finish there. If you carry on reading that chapter of Philippians, he says, I've learned to be content, whatever the circumstances. He knows what it was to eat nothing, to be in prison. He knew it. We just have to carry on reading of all the punishment and persecution he had for his faith. But he says this right at the end of that chapter. I can do all things through Christ who strengthens me.
0: Yeah, good to see that verse in context there. And I'm reminded of, Jesus said, what you're saying is like what Jesus said when we pray, say, Our Father, who art in heaven, hallowed be your name. He's basically saying, you know, when you come to me, start by focusing on me.
1: Absolutely.
0: Start on focusing on the Father and hallow his name and worship him. And it puts everything into perspective. I encourage you, if you don't tune in on Tuesday mornings at 11 a.m. To Let's Pray, to tune in. We finish every program by praying and declaring the Lord's Prayer together. That's at 11 a.m. on Tuesday with my wife Hilary. Let's Pray. Lovely to have your company for that. So it ties in with that, doesn't it? You already mentioned really the power of thanks and praise to draw us into God's presence. Enter his gates with thanksgiving. We're coming into his presence.
1: You've got it. And if we want to then go further, instead of being in the outer courtyard, remember a temple had an outer courtyard, a holy place, and the Holy of Holies. This still applies today. We are God's temple. We can just touch on that, if you like, outside part of our inner being with God. That sounds a bit contradictory, outside of our inner. But what I mean is we can be just touching on the surface of our intimacy with God. Or the more again we worship him, we go deeper, and we can even engage in his holy place or his holy of holies, that the sanctuary of his dwelling, his glory. You know, there's a lady called Ruth Heflin who's sadly died now, but she's written a book on the glory of God. And she discusses God. We're not there, but it's like, let's start off. This is how we do it. Let's give him thanks and praise. And then from that place of giving God thanks and praise, it turns our gaze to him. We then, just as you say, we're drawn to worship. We then worship him. And we just praise his name. And that then can draw us into his glory presence. And you know, the safest place is in his presence. It's like God, healings happen in the presence. If any of you been there when the presence has been so tangible, people have been healed without anyone praying for them or laying hands on them. God's glory has come down and cancers have popped out, deaf have heard, blind have seen, limbs have grown. All this has happened in the presence. I've heard of people being visited in hospital who were sick and dying, and all that the people that visited was worshipped. They worship God, they welcome the presence, and as they did, that person got healed. There is so much release when we thank and praise and we engage in the presence of God. Healing, miracles, freedom, deliverance, everything. And again, this is why we should just be so, so encouraged to do this. So encouraged.

0: I thank God. That's a Maverick City version of that song, which we've been enjoying in our church. And yeah, I love it. That tied in with Thanks and Freedom. If you could just catch the lyrics there, you know, hell, lost another one. I am free. It's a great, great declaration. Following, you know, thanking and worshiping God, which is what we've been talking about today.
1: Absolutely. And this is it. You notice what we've been really chatting about is not thanking and praising God when we have good results and things are going well. I mean, that is great to do it then. That's what we're all in the habit of doing, thanking God when prayers are answered. But it's thanking Him in the midst of our circumstances, thanking Him even when we haven't seen solutions yet, thanking Him even when we're in that midst of the storm. And it's choosing not to carry fear, anxiety and negative thoughts and mindsets, but we're choosing to praise Him irregardless. And this is why it's us learning, again, like David, in the midst of his enemies, as like Psalm 23, he knew how to praise and thanks God, and the anointing came on him. It is freedom and breakthrough. And I just so encourage everyone, and I'm encouraging myself as I say this and share it, you know, our daily lives to be one of expression, thanksgiving, and just see how things get turned around for good.
0: Yep.
1: When we thank God, even thank God for your enemies, even thank God for whatever difficult situations right now, even thank God and say, Lord, I believe you can bring good out of this. And just say, Lord, I thank you. Turn it around for good. Yep. Turn it around for good. Say, thank you, God, that you can speak to me and there's something I can learn through this. Thank you, God, that you are my answer and solution. And again, it's us knowing that, you know, even people like John the Apostle, he was imprisoned. He was in prison on the island of Patmos. He probably didn't have a Bible or anything there. He had no worship music. Imagine what that would be like. And yet what happened? He carried on thanking and praising God in prison. How do I know it? The book of Revelations, that came as a result of him being imprisoned. He was taken up to heaven. And we read right at the beginning of it, Revelation 1:5, he says, to him, meaning Jesus, who loves us and has freed us from our sins by his blood. That's something we can thank God for daily. Thank you, God. You have freed me from my sins, Lord, through your blood shed on the cross. And he goes on, he says, and he's made us to be a kingdom and priests to serve his God and Father. To him be glory and power forever and ever. John's in prison. He's praying that. He's seeing beyond his natural circumstances. So again, make it a lifestyle, walking with God, thanking and praising him irregardless. Then we can walk free from fears, lies, negative emotions, the imprisonment that negative mindsets can cause us. Choose to do this even when we don't feel like doing it.
0: Yeah, absolutely brilliant. And as Ange mentioned as well, the Psalms are a fantastic resource. You know, just read 3 Psalms a day and just pick them out and read them and declare them. I've done that over a period of time. Start on the first day of the month with, or whatever day you're on, start with Psalm 1, Psalm 51 and Psalm 101. And then on 2, set go Psalm 2, Psalm 3, Psalm 52, Psalm 102. Go through the Psalms like that and just speak it out. And that'll help release praise and see what, like Angela's been saying, do it and see what happens. We're going to pray for you.
1: Lord, we so thank you for the power and freedom and healing that we can receive when we turn our hearts, our minds, our gaze to you. And especially when we come before you with thanksgiving and praise in the midst of our enemies, in the midst of our storms, in the midst of our battles, whatever we are facing or going through. Lord, forgive us when we have chosen that pit of self through moaning and groaning. Forgive us, God. Lord, we renounce right now that spirit of self-pity in the name of Jesus. And Lord, we choose to give thanks and praise to you, irregardless of whatever we are going through right now. Lord, I pray, show us how to thank you daily. May this become a habit, a lifestyle for each one of us. Show us, Lord, how to thank you for at least 5 things. And when we do that, it melts our hearts to you. And we sense your presence right with us. Thank you that you are the God who answers our prayers, even if it's not the answer we want. Thank you that you can meet all our needs. Thank you, you are always there for us. Thank you for your power and authority and love to heal us and to set us free. Thank you, your love endures forever. Thank you for, and you can fill in that gap right now in your heart with the Lord. Thank you, Lord, for. Lord, may our hearts wake up with thanks and praise each morning. May we go to bed with thanks and praise. And thank you, Lord, that you work in all things for the good with those who love you and have been called according to your purpose. We thank you for all that you have done and what is yet to come. In Jesus' mighty name.
0: Amen. Thank you very much, and thank you for joining us on Let's Talk About Freedom this week. We look forward to your company at the same time next week. And a little bit of advance notice, we've got a special special program on Good Friday at 11 a.m. on Let's Talk About Freedom. We're going to be looking at the cross and the power of the cross and what Jesus accomplished through his blood there. In the meantime, I'll leave you with No Longer Slaves by the Helsers, and wish you a very, very happy Easter and a safe week ahead.

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1: Lights out, can't find the key to my house now. 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
1: Good afternoon. Welcome to the Good Afternoon Show this Tuesday afternoon. I'm Jill and I'm here for the next couple of hours to entertain, amuse and cheer you on your way. What's happening on the show? Well, in the first hour, we're looking at events that happened on this day in history. We'll also be looking at birthdays of well-known people. If it's your birthday, very happy birthday to you. We'll, of course, be having some great music. Who's on the playlist this Tuesday afternoon? Well, we have Rhett Walker, Matt Kearney, New Song, Mercy Me, Lighthouse Family, Planet Shakers, New Song, and much more in this first hour of the Good Afternoon Show here on 90.1 Hope FM and hopefm.com. We're going to move on now with a track from Matt Kearney. It's called Washed Away.

Matt Kearney and Washed Away. Well, we're looking at people who were born on this day in years gone by. And some years, there are lots of people born on that day that we've heard of, and others, not so many. It's a bit sparse, the list of birthdays of well-known people today, but here goes. We will give them all a shout out. Rishi Sunak, former British politician. He was Chancellor. He was Prime Minister. He was born on this day in Southampton in 1980. Mere youngster. 1980, that makes him... My maths isn't good. 46 years old. Let's say I'm a mere youngster. Born on this day in 1961, Bill Duffy, British rock musician with The Cult. He was born in Manchester. Steve Winwood, English singer, songwriter, musician, was born on this day in Birmingham in 1948. 1945 saw the birth of Ian McLang, English rock keyboardist, born in Hounslow in Middlesex. Susan Hampshire, the English actress, was born on this day in 1938. She was born in London. She's known for Vanity Fair, Living Free, and the long-running television programme called The Palaces that was on in the 70s, I believe. Born on this day in 1937, Beryl Burton, British cyclist who won a record 7 Women's World Championships titles in the track. She won in 1959, 1960, 1962, 1963 and 1966. And the road race she won 1960 and 1967. She was born in Halton. And we have one more. We have David Snell, British jazz harpist and conductor, born in Grantham in Lincolnshire on this day in 1936. Happy birthday to all of the above. There's a track now that we're going to listen to. It's called All Joy, No Stress. This is brought to us by Rhett Walker.

Rhett Walker or Joy No Stress. We're looking at events that happened on this day in history, and we've given a shout out to well-known birthdays. A couple of famous people that were born on this day. In 1812, Edward Lear, English landscape painter and poet, complete book, nonsense book, was born in London on this day. And Florence Nightingale was born on this day in 1820, a British nurse who revolutionised nursing during the Crimea War. And she was born in Florence, in Italy. We've got music now, a track from Plant Shakers called Good Day.

0: Planet Shakers there with Good Day. Coming up, we have a track that's new to Hope FM this week. It's called There Goes the Man, and it's going to be brought to us by Abby Gamboa.
1: There are hundreds of ways you can let someone know you're thinking of them. 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

Boa, new to Hope FM this week. Well, we're looking at things that happened on this day in history. And on this day, back in 2019, at the BAFTA TV Awards, it was the 65th British Academy Television Awards, and Killing Eve's Jodie Comer and Benedict Cumberbatch won Best Actress and Best Actor, respectively. Harry Styles, from One Direction, or formerly from One Direction, released his self-titled debut solo album on this day in 2017. Also on this day, but this time in 2014, Gary Barlow from the pop group Take That was facing calls to give back his OBE. It was claimed that along with members Howard Donald, Mark Owen and their manager Jonathan Wild, Barrow invested $66 million in two partnerships that were styled as tax avoidance schemes. HM Revenue and Customs was expected to demand repayments of tens of millions of pounds. On this day in 2010, Conservative David Cameron arrived at Downing Street as Prime Minister of a coalition government. It marked the end of 13 years of Labour rule, with Lib Dem leader Nick Clegg as Deputy PM. On this day in 2001, for the first time ever, the FA Cup final was held outside of England, when it took place in the new Millennium Stadium in Cardiff. Also on this day in 2001, Ringo Starr's seventh All-Star Band debuts in concert. Members included Roger Hodgson, Ian Hunter, Howard Jones, Greg Lake and Mark Rivera. On this day in 2000, Ford workers at its Dagenham plant reacted with shock and anger at the news that car production was to be transferred to Germany and Spain, with the loss of 3,000 jobs. Also on this day in 2000, Ringo Starr's sixth All-Star Band debuted in concert. Members included Jack Bruce, Gary Brooker, Simon Kirk and Tommy Capello. 1999, David Steele on this day became the first presiding officer or speaker of the modern Scottish Parliament. On this day in 1997, Guinness and Grand Metropolitan, two of Britain's largest leading drinks companies, agreed to a $23 billion mega merger that would create the world's largest spirits group, GMG Brands. We're going to look at other events that happened on this day in history, but right now we've got a track from Mercy Me. This is called Make It Well.

Mercy Me there with It Is Well. We're looking at events that happened on this day in years gone by, and we're jumping back now to 1969. On this day, the minimum voting age in Britain was lowered from 21 to 18. Traditionally, people celebrated coming of age at 21, but then after the voting age dropped, 18 became the age at which most people celebrated. Of course, in Wales and in Scotland, you can vote at 16 in for council elections and in elections for the Scottish Parliament and for the Welsh Senate. On this day in 1945, the publication of the first of the Thomas the Tank Engine series by Reverend Wilbert Audrey, it was entitled Three Railway Engines, and it featured Gordon, Edward and Henry. The book quickly sold the initial print run of 22,500 copies, and there were further two print runs by the end of the year. Audrey was born at Amfield Vicarage in Hampshire, and his father was vicar of the church there. And of course, he himself went on to become a vicar. On this day in 1937, Britain was celebrating the coronation of King George VI. The televised procedure in its first ever outside broadcast. Elizabeth Boselines became Queen Consort and was later known as Queen Elizabeth, the Queen Mother, to avoid confusion with her daughter, Queen Elizabeth II. On this day in 1926, the TUC, or Trades Union Congress, called off the general strike that had brought the nation to a standstill for 9 days. Workers across the country had downed tools in support of miners protesting a wage cut. On this day in 1924, the comedian Tony Hancock was born. He became a major success with his BBC series Hancock's Half Hour, first on the radio from 1954, then on television from 1956, in which he soon formed a strong professional and personal bond with the comic actor Sid James. 1906 saw the pro-British magazine John Bull was published by the MP Horatio Bottomley. In 1890, the first official county championship cricket match, Yorkshire beat Gloucestershire by 8 wickets. There'll be more what happened on this day in history next week. Right now, we're having music from new song. This is called I'm Always Talking to Jesus.

new song there with a track called I'm Always Talking to Jesus. Great track. Well, in the second hour of the Good Afternoon Show this Tuesday afternoon, I'm going to be looking at events that are happening around the local area. Now, I've got some events, some that I've seen around the local, advertised around the local area, and some that people have let me know about, but I've still got space for more events. So if you have an event that's coming up, a community-based event, it could be, well, it could be a jumble sale, it could be a dance, it could be a coffee morning, a summer fair, because we're almost in the season for summer fairs. It could be a musical concert. Anything that's community-based, not-for-profit, raising funds for charities, do contact me. How? The phone number is 01202 777 321. Please only phone while the music's playing, because I can't answer the phone and talk on air at the same time. But I'd love to hear from you. Community radio is all about letting people know about what's happening in our community. So do get in touch while the music's playing, please. I've got pen and paper ready. I promise I will not be putting you on air. I'll just take the details of the event that you want to let everybody know about, and I can give it a shout out. We've got music now. What should we have? Shall we have Lifted? It's by Lighthouse Family, and it's coming up right now.

0: Lighthouse Family there, and a track called Lifted. Coming up, we have Amy Grant bringing us a track that's new to Hope FM this week. It's Nothing Like a Sunny Day. And that's going to be followed by Sidewalk Prophets and More Than That. Then we will be having the news at 3 o'clock.
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1: This is Sidewalk Profits, More Than That.

Sidewalk Prophets with a track called More Than That. Well, we have a track from We Are Messengers that's going to take us up to the news at 3. It's called Maybe It's Okay. And then we'll have the news at 3 o'clock.

Good afternoon. Welcome to the second hour of the Good Afternoon Show this Tuesday afternoon. The weather, well, it's a bit iffy, but hey, we've got great music and chat to come in the second hour of the Good Afternoon Show. We're going to be looking at events that are happening around the local area. I've got some events that people have kindly told me about. I've read of other events, so I'll be giving the community-based events a shout out. 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Music-wise,

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2: 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I Believe is an explosively joyful song, recorded live at our Monday night worship and prayer nights at KXC. This is the sound of our church celebrating with joy what it means to put our full trust in God. I Believe is the first single from our new album, At Your Feet, which is coming out on the 15th of May, and we can't wait for you to hear it.

0: That's KXC with I Believe. That's Hope FM's track of the week. Look out for their album coming out on the 15th of May. Well, we're looking at events that are happening around the local area, and I have a few events to let you know about. Thank you, Jack, for letting me know about a youth event that's taking place on Friday the 15th. That's this Friday, 7 p.m. until 9 p.m. It's taking place at God First Church. They say it's an incredible night for years 7 to 13. They're so excited to invite young people to a powerful youth event with guest speaker Grace Wheeler. Grace is a wife to her husband Nathan and mum of two young children. She's a speaker, evangelist and founder of Hey Joy. Hey Joy exists to introduce the next generation to Jesus and help them live wholeheartedly for him. You can find Hey Joy on Insta at and it, their hashtag is at HeyJoyUK or the website heyjoy.uk. Grace carries an infectious passion for Jesus and is a dynamic, engaging communicator. Over the past decade, she has spoken across the UK at youth festivals such as Wildfires, Satellites and Limitless, as well as numerous events and in churches. Her heart is to see the next generation encounter Jesus and live boldly and wholeheartedly for him. Grace has served with organisations including Youth for Christ and Alpha. She remains deeply committed to helping young people across the country discover the hope found in Jesus. They say, what can you expect? You can expect an inspiring guest speaker. There'll be worship, games and activities. There's a Tuck shop, please bring cash for this. Tickets are £3 per person. You can sign up for the event below and then make payment, and then payment can be made on the door. It doesn't help you, the event, sign up at the event below when I'm reading it to you, does it? You need to go to God First website to sign up. They'd love to see as many young people as possible. They're believing for an amazing evening filled with fun, worship and powerful opportunity for young people to hear the gospel. They say our heart is to make this event open and welcoming, especially for those who may not yet know Jesus. It's perfect to bring friends who don't know Jesus to. It's all young people year 7 to 13. Friday the 15th of May. It's 4 years, school years 7 to 13, £3 a person. And if you want to know more, then you can contact Jack Spong, the youth lead at God First. And his email is jackspong@godfirst.church. And go to the God First website if you want directions to the building. It's 15 Airfield Road. The runway, 15 Airfield Road, BH233TG. So that sounds amazing, and I wish them every blessing. I pray that many will hear about Jesus at that event. Another event happening this weekend is the Westbourne Motor Show. The Westbourne Motor Show returns. It's bigger and better than the inaugural one last year. They're part of the British Motor Show calendar, right, and it's happening right in the heart of Westbourne. Organised by Bournemouth Coastal Bid and led by the British Motor Show, this exciting family-friendly event set to feature up to 160 stunning classic and performance cars. It's hosted by automotive star Tim Shaw from Car SOS, and he'll give expert insights, and there'll be entertainment and lots of motoring fun. There's road closures around the centre of Westbourne, so do park responsibly or travel on foot, by bike or on the bus. They say it's not just for car lovers. The event includes fairground rides for the children, per car passenger experience, street entertainment. There'll be charity stalls, vintage corner with live vintage singers and cars, and the distinguished gentlemen's motorbikes. There'll be a lively carnival atmosphere on the day. So go and have a look at Westbourne's motor show, especially if you're a petrol head. It's going to be busy, but it's going to be exciting. Good community event put on by Bournemouth Coastal Bid in association with others. Basically, the semicircle around Westbourne is closed to traffic. So you can park in side streets or in the car park, but you can't drive around the semicircle. It sounds as if it's going to be really good. There's music going on into the evening as well. And yeah, it sounds like a great event, so I hope it goes well. We have got some music coming up, and we will have a track that's new to Hope FM this week. It's called Like I'm Yours, and that will be brought to us by Hopeful. And that's going to be happening in just a couple of ticks.
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They do have a limited stock available for a donation. What else is happening around our local area? 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

77 or email tess.champion@prama.uk. And that's the Parks Foundation in conjunction with Prama Life Organisation, which is a registered charity. We've got music now from We the Kingdom. This is Rescue Me.

That's We The Kingdom and a track called Rescue Me. Shout out to Uncle Ron, who called in just now. Good to hear from you, Ron. And Ron's saying that he's going to go on a tour of the area. 65 years he's lived down here by the sea, and he's going to see if he can see all the houses that he used to live in, all the homes he's had, which 65 years might have been quite a few. I don't know. He didn't tell me how many. But thank you for your call, Ron. We've got a track now from Austin Ludwig. This is called Wholeheartedly.

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There are community music workshops taking place each Tuesday from 3:30 until 5:30. 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We've got music now, a track called Good. This is Matthew West.

Michael W. Smith there with Arms Around the Sun. This is Bailey Thompson and a track called Humble Pie.

0: Bailey Thompson there, and a track called Humble Pie. 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

Elevation Worship there, and a wonderful track called Hallelujah. Well, time flies when you're having fun, and it's time for me to say goodbye. Thank you for your company this Tuesday afternoon. I'll be back next Tuesday with more music and chat. Before I go, I'm going to be leaving you with the UK blessing, and I'm going to speak the words of the blessing over you right now. The Lord bless you and keep you. The Lord make his face shine upon you and be gracious to you. The Lord turn his face toward you and give you his peace. Amen.

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3: 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Good evening and welcome. We're starting with Ellie Goulding.

Yes, that was sung by Ellie Goulding. But those words, starry, starry night, paint your palette blue and grey, look out on a summer's day with eyes that know the darkness in thy soul. Those words came to Don McLean as he looked at Vincent van Gogh's 1889 painting, The Starry Night. Soon he had a masterpiece of his own, Vincent, a 1972 hit that he released right on the heels of his defining epic, American Pie. A great song. And here's another great song that echoes in everyone's conscience by George Ezra, Barcelona.

song is also worth talking about. It was performed by Freddie Mercury and Montserrat Caballé, who Freddie declared to be one of the most beautiful women he ever met. Caballé requested Freddie write a song about her hometown, and he did so in Barcelona, a song about meeting a lover in a breathtakingly beautiful city. Mercury had befriended the operatic soprano Montserrat Caballé and had long admired her music. In 1987 and 1988, they recorded a whole album of pop operatic material. This was supposed to be the theme song for the 1992 Summer Olympic Games held in Barcelona, Spain. However, the organisers chose another song at the last minute due to Freddie Mercury's untimely death at the end of 1991 from AIDS to avoid controversy. However, the song was still performed at the opening ceremonies. Caballé performed live to a backing track featuring Freddie's vocals. This was originally released in 1987, peaking at number 8 in the UK. When it was reissued in 1992 to coincide with the Olympic Games Barcelona, it reached number 2. This is Hope FM, and you're listening to Smooth Music, brought to you by Ian Kingsley on The Inspire Show. So the idea of performing that live at the Spain Olympics was Chasing Rainbows.

John Mellencamp. Right, I've got a couple of facts for you, fun facts. Yes, in Italy, there are pizza inspectors hired by the government to ensure restaurants are making their pizzas to Italian quality. That's nice to know. Very reassuring if you're going for a holiday in Italy, of course. And here is a fun fact for you. In America, about 30,000 Americans are injured by toilets every year. Can you believe that? And what can they be doing wrong? Well, they think they're very bright, the Americans, but maybe they're not quite as bright as they think. I am half American, by the way. I just will say that in case you think I knock them quite a bit. So it's only fair for me to announce that, right? Okay. But how do you injure yourself on a toilet? Well, I don't know. Do you? But if you have an American friend and you know how they injure themselves, tell him.

A six-year-old boy stood at the edge of the stage. A small, fragile figure. A heart support device was pressed gently against his chest. He wasn't asking for a miracle. He was waiting for a new heart. What he wanted that night was simple. He looked up at Dolly Parton, an 80-year-old woman who had carried a song across more than six decades, and asked if he could sing with her just once. "Aunt Dolly, can I sing with you just once?" And 20,000 people forgot how to breathe. She could have smiled and waved. Instead, Dolly

beside her, a legend who had seen almost everything, and 20,000 people standing in silence, tears falling without apology. It wasn't polished, it wasn't perfect, but somehow it felt bigger than any song she'd ever sung. Unfortunately, I don't have that recording, but I have this with a little love. And this song is brought to you from Modern Talking.

I just want to remind you that I pre-record this show from my home studio. I'm not in the studio at Hope FM live, so it's no use picking up the phone and calling the Hope FM studio if you want to contact me. 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So I hear you calling sometimes at the studio number, but that's a waste of time. So just remember, I might hear you calling, but I will never be there to pick up the phone.

Here's a fun fact for you. Guess what the oldest recipe in existence is for? It is for beer. Yes, that's true. Beer. I'm okay with that.

We are now entering the praise phase of the Inspire Show on Hope FM. Coming up shortly, the faith topic is on keeping your eye on Jesus, and the first song is from Noel Richards.

At the Goodwill Games at Edmonton, Canada, the Jamaican team was participating in the 4x100 metre relay. Those in the third leg of the race had a friend participating in another event nearby. While the sprinter was waiting for the baton, he looked up for a moment to try to see how their friend was doing in that event. Big mistake. In the next moment, the guy running the second leg of his own race came up to him with a baton and crashed into him. Needless to say, the Jamaicans lost that race because the runner was looking in the wrong direction. Instead of focusing on his own race, he was looking at someone else's. Hello? Who are you looking at? Christ or another Christian? The church is like a spiritual hospital. Its members are in various stages of treatment with the aim of becoming whole. So who you look at matters. You know, you look at other Christians and sometimes are disappointed, but not looking at Christ, who you should be. One day Jesus told Peter, who questioned him about what sort of death John would face, "Lord, what about this man?" Jesus said to him, "What is that to you? You follow me." Have you ever watched a team rowing at the Olympic Games? They can't see the finish line because their backs are towards it. So they keep their eyes on their captain. He guides them. He motivates them. He shouts, "Row, row, row." He gives them a cadence and hopes they're going to win and keeps them on track. So the word for you today is keep your eyes on Jesus alone.

I was looking for a prayer to bring to you tonight before I play the final song, which is Blessed Be Your Name. And this piece of paper flew out of a book with this prayer on it. And so it is asking to be that prayer. Heavenly Father, I come to you in the name of Jesus. The Bible says, whoever shall call upon the name of the Lord Jesus shall be saved. Jesus, I come with all my sin, heartache, concern, and problems. I ask forgiveness for all the wrong things I have done. I turn away from evil and turn to you. I put my faith and trust in you alone. You are the Son of the living God. I believe with all my heart and confess with my mouth. You are my Saviour, my Lord, and my God. I thank you that I am your child and that you will take care of every situation that concerns me. I believe you and receive you. Amen.

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Check 1 2 1 2. How are you? My name's Alan Turner Ward. Hello, this is our show. For the next zwei Stunden, that's 2 hours in German, I am your DJ. I'm your host. Feel free to get in touch Tuesday, the 12th of May, 2026. 01202 777 321. Only get in touch if you are listening on the live. If you're listening on another station other than Hope FM or at a different time, once again, 7 o'clock, 12th of May, 2026. Then don't get in touch. I mean, you can still write in and I'll read it out on the next show. Quick question. Quick question. Alan, what's the question? No, my question is for you.

Oh, nice. Nice way to start the show. Two Unlimited. Get ready for this. So whatever you're doing, wherever you are, I'd like to hear from you. Are you having dinner? Are you cooking dinner? Are you having a drink? Cup of tea? Let me know. Now, this is a Jason Parker remix of Sugar Sugar, Honey Honey. This is good. I like it.

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He says, I like the Jason Parker remix of Sugar Sugar. I'm currently listening on a bus with my headphones on, just bopping my head. Where are you off to, Jay? Where are you off to? He then said, any chance we can go really old school, play a little bit The Beatles? Let me do. Oh, that's a yes from me.

0: Do you know what? A bus actually just went by, and I was doing the whole Beatles move your head thing, and I think they looked at me and thought, oh, this bit of a dodgy DJ there. What's going on with him? Is he having a breakdown? anyway, I love that. Thank you very much, Jay, who's also on the... Well, actually, Jay, were you on that bus? You still haven't let us know where you're going. So, my name's Alan Turner Ward. How are you? Are you all right? It's a good day. If on the south coast of England, I've got to say, I'm looking out the window right now, and it's beautiful weather. Very windy, but a really nice... Watching the trees blow around. Everything's green, and the sky is blue. And I haven't been for a run today, but I'm going to go for one after the show, I think. We're at that point where we can do night runs, aren't we? We are. We're at that point. 90.1 Hope FM is one of the top gospel stations in the United Kingdom. My show is predominantly secular, mainstream, feel-good music from all eras and genres, a lot of the time chosen by you. Hope FM has a fantastic playlist. And every week there is a track of the week chosen by our very own Mr. Dan Withy. Dan doesn't only choose it, but he presents it, and then he gets the guy or girl who sings it to talk about it. Right, Dan, come on. Right, let me just give you the microphone. Dan, this is your opportunity knocks. Dan Withy.
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2: 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I Believe is an explosively joyful song, recorded live at our Monday night worship and prayer nights at KXC. 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I Believe is the first single from our new album, At Your Feet, which is coming out on the 15th of May, and we can't wait for you to hear it.

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1: I've said it before, I'll say it again. He sounds good, that guy.

0: Where's he gone?
1: I haven't gone anywhere. I'm just swaying. From the left to the right. Yeah. Are you?

I haven't got a gig this Saturday night, which I'm really pleased about. Do you know why I'm really pleased? Because I'm going to be staying in. Do you know why I'm going to stay? Oh, go on, ask me, Alan, why are you staying? Because it's the Eurovision Song Contest. Yes, yes, yes, yes. So, you know what? If it's the Eurovision Song Contest, that means I can do a little rewind and play this from 1974. Have you got a favourite Eurovision track? Let me know.

probably the most successful song out of the Eurovision. Not necessarily my favourite, though. One of my favourites. I've got a few. I've actually got a few. And I love 70s, 80s and 90s Eurovision Song Contest. This group, they were from Norway, and they were called Bobby Socks. Latte Tringa Latte. Norway. We are the Bobby. Let it swing. This one in 1985.

Now that is not easy being cheesy. I tell you what, Ask Bobby Socks. I like that a lot. Now, one guy I absolutely love is from Ireland, and his name is Johnny Logan. You know that guy? He won the Eurovision Song Contest three times.

twice as a singer, and then third time as just a songwriter for Linda Martin. The songs sound pretty similar, but they are really, really good. I almost cry when I hear this. Honestly, he was my father's favourite artist as well. This is Johnny Logan, What's Another Year, from 1980. And he was Louis Walsh's first ever signing. Oh, yeah. Upstairs for thinking. Before Westlife. Before Boyzone.

0: You know, I said I almost cried. I did. I went there. That was emotional. Thank you, Johnny. Al Collins just written in and said, I love Johnny Logan as well. He's a massive legend.
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0: Okay, so the other night after Rick Stein's Sunday Funday, and thank you to everybody that came along, by the way, we went for a drink afterwards in... Where did we go? We went really upmarket. We went to a Wetherspoons afterwards and got a taxi home. And there was a very nice cab driver called Ali. Anyway, he loves the Police. And you thought I'd forget, wouldn't you? I know you're cranking this in your taxi right now, Ali.

0: Anyway, I hope you're into that, Ali, while you're driving around. Absolute pleasure. How are you? I'd love to hear from you. Like I said before, it is the Eurovision, so, you know, I'd love to know what your favourite Eurovision song is this Saturday night, Eurovision Song Contest. I'm very into the old school. I am very, very, very into the old school. Okay, we've got loads of messages coming in at the moment, and by no exception whatsoever, let me bring this all up here. Oh gosh, we got it. Oh, it's this guy. It's Jim. Jim's on. Oh, you know what? Since Jim's on board, I better play this first because he's always making a crack about a curry, isn't he? He is.
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0: Go on then. Go. Oh, go on.
2: So I'm listening to the show again.
0: All right, Jim.
2: Okay, I actually got one from Westbourne Tandoori tonight. So
0: yes,
2: very nice, very delicious. But you know, playing Police Don't Stand So Close to Me, right?
0: Yeah.
2: Don't stand so close to me, Corey.
0: Brilliant, absolutely. Play you before me.
2: Right in my kitchen, away from my curry. Right in my kitchen.
0: Brilliant. Thank you, Jim. Show wouldn't be the same without you, though. Thank you. I'd miss you if you didn't show up. There's a rat in my kitchen.

Vanzo, who works over at the BIC, and he's got the evening off, so he's listening to the ATW show. I'll give you a round of applause for that. Thank you. Thank you. And he's one of the good guys. We like him. Here's a nice message. Oh, I hope you get better soon, though. Hey, Alan. In bed, unwell. Should have been going to Cornwall today, but I'm just not up to it. Do you know Lover's Paradise by LaFlix? If you can play it, that would be great. It has George Michael vibes, does it? That's Lisa.

Leflex, Lover's Paradise. I agree with you. Actually, that definitely does have some proper George Michael vibes, doesn't it? Now, my mum's been in touch. She's on board tonight. Say hello, Lily. Lily's in the house. My favourite song from Eurovision was 1965. I loved it. It was called France Gall. Her name was France Gall, and your grandfather bought me a dress just like hers. Really? Okay, this is news. I did not know that. Now, France Gall, she won. She is from France. France is from France. France is from France. Although she did represent Luxembourg when she won. So.

0: very nice indeed. France Gall from France, but representing Luxembourg in 1965. Here's Terry Ambrose, the Dancing Cleaner.
1: Hi, Alan. It's Terry Ambrose, the Dancing Cleaner again.
0: Told you.
1: Could you play a lovely dinty tune for me? It's Genesis, Follow You, Follow Me. And it goes out to everybody that knows me, including yourself, your mum, my wife, my two sons, Travis and Jensen. Love you all. I will be rocking that dance floor this Saturday. Bye for now.
0: I keep wanting to go and make a coffee, but I'm loving the tunes too much.

great choice there, Terry Ambrose. What a lovely tune. Okay, Derek's been in touch. He's having a Westbourne Tandoori tonight. I like that. That's good. That's good. That's good. Very nice. Actually, Phil Jarman last week wrote in, didn't he? He actually sent a picture of himself in the Westbourne Tandoori. Jenna Griffiths has been in touch, and she says her favourite Eurovision song of all time is Bucks Fizz, Making Your Mind Up.

Cheryl Baker and the gang. Bucks Fizz. Nice one, Jenna. Oh, here's another Martina Buddha remix. Night to Remember. She's just dropped it. I mean, she drops often, doesn't she? She drops things more than a clumsy waiter.

Night to Remember. I've got a remix of Night to Remember as well, actually, by the way. You can hear it on Apple Music. No, I'm not going to play it today. Not with that. I might play it next week, though. Mine's good, too. I did it in Manchester. Nevertheless, not about you, Alan. It's about the other artists right now. Correct, it is. And you know who I would like to feature right now? A gentleman I met a few years ago. He was in Bros, one of the twins. His name's Matt Goss. He has released a new song. Now, I find this guy fascinating. He had a Vegas residency for 12 years. I mean, what that guy managed to do after being totally and brutally destroyed by the papers back in 1989. And he's come back so strong. He looks great. But he's just released a song at 7 o'clock this evening. So it is, yeah, it was released an hour ago and it's already at number 73 in the charts. So that's not bad, is it? And he's got his community of fans as well. He's so good with his online presence. Either way, this is his new song. It literally dropped 59 minutes ago. This is Thank You for the Pain, Matt Goss.

0: Nice.
1: Well done, Paul Turner. Yeah, no relation. I would have been. He was in the back on the keyboards when that was going on, so he actually did the Eurovision. How exciting! Okay, so we've now got a message from someone in Slovakia. Oh, I like this. Hello, Lenka Daisy, if you please, let's go. Okay, hang on. Let's rewind, and here we go.
2: Hi, Alan. Good evening, Hope Radio and everyone who is listening. Here is Lenka Daisy from Slovakia. And I would love to request one amazing song, which is my twin girl's new favorite. It's The Best by Tina Turner. And they can't wait to hear it and dance to it and have a great party with ATW. Thank you so much.

Tina Turner, The Best. Oh, that song doesn't get old, does it? Now, this went to number one in the charts all over Europe and in Australia. The lady is from Australia, and but only came seventh in the Eurovision Song Contest. But I remember even in America hearing this all the time. Probably one of the most successful songs from Eurovision, but yet didn't do that brilliantly in the competition. Strange, isn't it? Anyway.

that G. Ooh, ah, just a little bit. Richard's been in touch. Hello, Richard. How are you? How are you, Caroline? Big thank you to you for Saturday night, by the way. That was a really, really, really lovely time down at the beach. He's got a beach hut down at Alum Chine. And yeah, he very kindly just, we did a steak dinner. No, but red wine, Guinness. It was very, very nice indeed. So, such a lovely atmosphere. Either way, Caroline is a big fan of Matt Goss, and I presume you like the new song. And do you know what? I met him as well. He's a real inspiration, that guy. Do you know what? Because we're even mentioning it, I'm not allowed to do this. And also, thank you to everybody that came along to the Conservative Club, the Inn in the Park, and of course, Sunday Funday at Rick Stein's. We're back there this Sunday.

Ross, I Owe You Nothing, written by the very famous Nicky Graham, who also wrote PJ and Duncan, Let's Get Ready to Rumble. He also wrote the Nolans, I'm in the Mood for Dancing. Thank you very much. He wrote Let Loose. Do you remember Let Loose? Do you remember that one, Charles? Let Loose. I think he was involved in Mysterious Girl. And he also worked with some guy that did a song about being a leader in the 70s, whose name we cannot mention, but what a tune to have written. He sadly passed away 2 years ago. Now, someone that's written a great song is my buddy TJ Davanzo, a.k.a. Horn. H-O-R-N. Good name. Good name, TJ Davanzo. I like the name TJ Davanzo, by the way. I think that's a good name. Either way, he's written this lovely song, and it's getting a really good social media response on SoundCloud. He wrote it for his mum, who sadly passed away last year. This is Mama.

0: TJ. I like that a lot. Yeah, I really like that. Here, what's that?
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0: Hang on, is this another...
2: Alan Turner Ward.
0: Oh, Dave Jones. Wow, we're not getting to that one. Oh, no, we're not doing that one yet. Oh, I'm excited. Dave Jones is leaving. Do you know what? I was thinking Horn, TJ, he had In Excess vibes about it. I love this band. I've been quite obsessed with these guys recently. To be continued. Dave Jones is coming up. I generally thought I had a message from Jim. No, it was...

0: NXS disappear. Now, you know, they are not in the Rock and Roll Hall of Fame, but there's currently a big protest going on in online, and I think there was a big awards ceremony 6 days ago. I watched this. It was brilliant. It was brilliant. Each member from NXS that's, you know, still around got up and did this speech. So there's this protest going on, and basically saying that they need to be inducted into the Rock and Roll Hall of Fame. So hopefully they will be. Hopefully that will happen. Oh, here he is. It's our man from across the pond, Dave Jones.
1: Alan Turner Ward. This is David Jones III, your American mate and friend from Hollywood, author of The Unlikely Life of Oliver Atkinson. Look, I am going to keep this short today. I'm sure all of your audience will appreciate that. In fact, I can just give them a little bit more time to do their thing. Headed up north to celebrate my dad. He's receiving another community award, number 1 millionth of his life. He's quite a guy at 92. But how about playing a little Perfect Way from Scritti Paletti for me today? Look forward to talking with you soon, my friend. God bless you.
0: I was actually only introduced to this song 3 years ago while I was doing a lockdown jukebox thing. So it would have been 5 years ago. Either way, Dave Jones introduced me to this group. I presume they were an R&B group from New York. They're Londoners.

0: Wow, yeah, I love that. That is right up my Strasse. Thank you, Dave Jones. Alan Turner
1: Ward. Hi, this is DJ Alan Turner Ward, ATW at your service. 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Come on, let's have a party.
0: He sounds good, that guy. Said it before, I'll say it again. Here's a question. Have you seen it yet? Have you seen it yet? What have you seen? Have you seen the Michael Jackson movie? If not, why not? Even if you're not a Michael fan, you're going to love the movie. I guarantee it. I loved it.

0: like the bit in the movie where he's working on the dance routine for this song, and the way he walks into this proper ghetto area and uses so many of them for the actual music video. So it was really brilliant if you get a chance. And they do it so right, because I remember in the music video there was one guy that I specifically just thought was so cool as a kid. He wore baggy white clothes with sunglasses, and they got this, it was like the same guy. Honestly, it was perfect. Anyway, hey, look who it is. Who is it? We're going up north. Are we going up north?
1: Evening, Alan, and to all everybody that's listening from the Benidorm group. Could you play Brian Adams, Everything I do for You? Haven't heard it for a long time. Had a good week last week when Richard had come up to see me. Now it's time for the quiz again, but listening to you anyway. Okay, speak to you soon.
0: Oh. Is this still number one in the charts?

Bryan Adams, Everything I Do It For You. And that was co-written by our guy, Elliot Kennedy, who, we're dropping that podcast in the next 3 weeks, I think we are. Elliot Kennedy, he also wrote Everything Changes for Take That. He wrote Spice Girls songs. He wrote Baby When the Lights Go Out for Five. Do you know what? He didn't write this. Everything I do it for you. It was number one for weeks and weeks and weeks and weeks. I don't think I've heard it since then. Give me the first line of this song, please.

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1: We've also got a really good podcast coming out in a couple of weeks, which we actually do at the Westbourne Tandoori, which is really, really cool. And Ruby on the Road, one of the top food critiques, comes with us, and we're talking about his journey from fashion into being a food critique and restaurant critique. So it's going to be good, really good fun, that was. Now, I haven't... I think Auntie Jan thinks I've forgotten about her. I have not. Not only have we not forgotten about you, Auntie Jan, do you know what? Someone has actually created a jingle. They've created a jingle for Auntie Jan. Listen.
2: Auntie Jan on the ATW show. Where has she travelled and who has she met? Here's Auntie Jan.
1: Do you like it? I mean, it could be louder, though, couldn't it? It could be louder. Hey, let's have another little play. Let's crank it. Let's make it. Okay, one more. I've got to play it one more time because it's hilarious. Here, one, two, three.
2: Auntie Jan on the ATW show. Where has she travelled and who has she met? Here's Auntie Jan.
1: There you go. See, Jan, look what's going on there. That's crazy. Anyway, here she is.
3: Hello, Alan. It's Auntie Jan here. Well, I haven't really been anywhere or done so much this week, but I'm thinking of the time, a memory really, a few years ago when I went to see Beverly Knight in concert, and I actually met her, and her voice is superb, a really stunning, soulful voice. And one of my favourite songs that she sings is a song called Gold. And I saw her sing it in the concert, and it was about someone who she'd been seeing, a boyfriend who dumped her really, and she's saying, "You don't know what you've lost, I'm gold." And I thought, how great, how wonderful to come back like that, you know, because we do feel sad when somebody does that to us. Anyway, if you've got her song Gold by Beverly Knight, I'd love to hear it, Alan.

Thank you, Auntie Travelling Jan. I like the message as well. Pure gold, pure gold, pure gold, pure gold. Whoever has rejected you, or whenever you've been told you're nothing, just remember. You are gold. Okay, going back to 1982, I'm going to finish on this tune right here. Thank you so much for letting me do what I love to do. I'm loving it with you guys on the WhatsApps. It really is. It's been a game changer. We've been doing this for about a year. I've done this show at Hope FM. It's going to be 6 years in... 6 years it will be in October. But I got to be honest, the first 4 years, I did the show and enjoyed it, but I honestly love it now and the way we've got this community going on. So thank you. And yeah, I'm talking to you. And you, and you, and everybody, every single one of us matters, I tell you that. Okay, this song, it came out in 1982, and it's one of the most successful Eurovision songs. It's a 17-year-old girl from West Germany. They said West Germany in those days. And this song is called Ein bisschen Frieden. Mom, you like this one, don't you? Hey? And this is in Denglish, and French, and English, and Deutsch.

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0: again. Welcome to The Reality, a half-hour talk show finding out about the reality of Jesus Christ in people's lives. I'm Dudley Anderson. Today we speak with the late Colin Urquhart, the founder of the Kingdom Faith Movement. Colin was ordained for 50 years before he passed on to be with Jesus. It was my great pleasure to interview him shortly before he died. His apostolic ministry is widely recognized and valued throughout the world, having both experienced and led others in revival.
1: The difference was so great that everybody else in the congregation says, what's happened to these people needs to happen to us also. And the first person to get healed was a school teacher, and she was healed of a medically incurable disease. So we began to see the miracles right from the very beginning.
0: Author of over 40 books, Colin has recently released his translation of the New Testament entitled The Truth, the result of over 10 years of work. He was an established international conference speaker as well as the principal of Kingdom Faith Training College. Instrumental in revival, Colin Urquhart was commissioned by God to train men and women to carry the presence of Jesus Christ, His Spirit, His power, and His glory wherever they are led to serve Him. And as a young man, Colin Urquhart ventured to ask God why He had made him. I spoke to Colin shortly before he passed on to be with Jesus via Skype for today's show.
1: He didn't actually speak to me, but what he did was to show me His glory. Now, of course, I didn't understand that's what it was, but it was just so wonderful that I would spend night after night after that waiting for God to repeat this and to show me more of this wonderful, wonderful revelation of Himself. And so during that period of time, somehow I got to know the Lord. I couldn't tell you the day that I was born again or anything like that, which is strange, I know, unusual, but he became real to me, and ever since those days, I've had a real personal relationship with him. And of course, it was some time later that I realized that what God had done was answer my question, Lord, why did you make me? For my glory. And so that has really been the substance of the whole of my life, to seek to live for His glory.
2: Wow, that's amazing. So how old were you approximately when you started seeking God like this?
1: Yes, I can't remember. I was about 10 or 11, or around that sort of age.
2: Yeah, I just find that so fascinating, so interesting. Actually, quite revealing, because the heart of a child, you know, seeks God. You know, we're not, when we're young at that age, we're not so indoctrinated by the world, we are just seeking who God is. And Jesus said to us, we need to come to Him like little children to seek Him, to seek His face. Is that right?
1: Yes, and of course, there was no rhyme or reason why I should come to know the Lord like that, unless, of course, He was taking the initiative in calling me. And therefore, I believe the question, why did God make me, was something that was instigated by the Spirit of God, causing me to seek Him and to inquire of Him. So I always see that, although I wasn't aware of it at the time, this was a response to His initiative in calling me to be His child.
2: Now, you spoke about the glory of God. That's a word that gets brandished quite often in churches these days. What is the glory of God, Colin?
1: Well, the glory of God is related very much to His holiness. We know that He is reigning in glory, reigning in the holiness of heaven, and that what Jesus did through the shedding of His blood was open up the way for us to be able to encounter God and to meet with God in the Holy of Holies, in the very throne room of heaven, really. And in the Epistle to Hebrews, we're invited to draw near to God with sincere hearts and in full assurance of faith. And I don't know that I had much faith at that time, but I certainly had a sincere heart, because I was determined to meet with this God, to hear from this God, to really get through to discover the answer to my question.
2: And so you discovered this presence of God, would you say, is His glory, His majesty, His Did you see it? Did you actually
1: I saw it. It's impossible to describe what you see because you can't describe the glory of God. I mean, even John in the book of Revelation is struggling to really put into words what he sees of the majesty and glory of God. For me, as a young child, it was just so wonderful. As I said before, I just knelt there night after night after night, mm-hmm. waiting for a repetition of this. But I can honestly say that since those days, never ever for a second or a moment of my time have I ever questioned God's love for me. No matter what I've been through, no matter what opposition and persecution that I've experienced sometimes in my ministry, nothing has ever caused me to question his love for a second. Somehow, just that encounter with the reality of God built into my heart a sure and certain knowledge of his love for me as his child. From the very beginning, I had this sense of wonder, of awe of God, but also of the privilege. I just knew somehow that God had called me to serve him, and I thought this must be the greatest privilege on earth, to be called to serve the Lord of Lords and King of Kings. Mm. So I didn't, of course, in those early years, know how that would work out, but it worked out by actually being ordained in the Anglican Church originally.
2: Well, I've read up that you were an incumbent for St. Hugh's in Luton, is that correct?
1: That's right, yes.
2: And in the little write-up I read, it said that during this period of 4 years, immense changes took place. What happened during that time?
1: Well, really, I mean, I didn't call it this at the time because I didn't appreciate this what was happening. But when I went there, it was a very conventional Anglican church, some lovely people, but nobody was actually born again, and nobody was filled with the Spirit. Of course, there wasn't much in the way of a movement of the Spirit in 1970. I'd been baptized in the Spirit myself in 1963, just before my ordination, because I was actually quite a fearful person in many respects when I was young. And I thought God had made the biggest mistake of his career in calling me to be ordained. And so I got before God in the college when I knew nobody else was there in the college chapel. And I really said, God, if you want me to go through with this, you've got to do something. Well, he physically breathed his Spirit into me, and I found myself speaking in this strange language. And of course, at that time, you didn't hear anything of people being baptized in the Spirit or any move of the Spirit. The churches were very formal and dry in those days. So I didn't really understand what had happened to me. But it gave me the courage to go forward with the ordination. And later that year, I was ordained. And one of the things I had to do as a young curate, as an assistant pastor, was to visit all the sick and the housebound people in the parish. Again, it was a very formal and sort of conservative kind of situation. But as I was visiting all these people, there was this little voice inside me saying, heal the sick, heal the sick, heal the sick. And I thought, well, I'd studied theology for 4 years at university, but nobody had taught me how to heal the sick. So I went to the vicar of the parish and said, you know, how do you heal the sick? Well, he was highly embarrassed by the question. And I said, well, do you mind if I get a group of people together and we start to pray and ask God to show us how to heal the sick? So I think to keep me quiet, he said yes. So that's what we did. And a group of us began to meet. But of course, the word got around. And then a young housewife who had bowel cancer, that she was really a terminal case. They'd removed as much as they could. And she came to me and said, I hear you're praying for sick people. Would you pray for me? And I said to her, oh, yes, of course, Jesus Christ will heal you. And no sooner had I said that, and I thought, you idiot, what have you just said? Because I'd never seen anybody healed, never heard of anybody being healed. And anyway, I arranged to meet with her a few days later, And by his wonderful love and mercy, God completely healed her. And that was such an encouragement. But you see, God had taught me in those early days. I'd studied theology, academic theology at university. And he said, "Men have taught you how to disbelieve my word. I'm going to teach you to believe my word." Mm. And whatever you believe in this book, referring to the Bible, whatever you believe in this book, you will see happen. Mm. So I took it that I was to believe everything. Okay, if he says heal the sick, I'll believe it. If he says raise the dead, I'll believe it. And so that's really been the story of my life. And that's what faith is all about. It's based upon believing what God has said.
2: So how did that challenge your theology, Colin, you know, being educated, as you said, in academic theology, which has its place, but it tends to be fairly theoretical. How did you reconcile these demonstrations of God's power to what you've learned?
1: Well, I was in a totally, totally different environment spiritually. Not in the churches where I was serving, but you see, I'd studied Catholic theology, Anglo-Catholic theology, and now here I was believing in the Word of God in a way that I'd never been taught. I mean, we pull the Word apart, and that kind of theology teaches you to question everything in Scripture as to whether it's really true and try to explain a lot of it away. Now, here I was learning to believe the Word. I didn't have anybody else to teach me to do that. And because of the relationship that I had with the Lord in prayer, really the story of my life since those early days is God every day just teaching me. He would just teach me His Word, and this is what happened when I went to this church in Luton, because at that time I came to understand, or by that time I understood more fully what God had really done in baptizing me in the Spirit, and I realized that I was a son of God, and that I didn't need to minister as an Anglican clergyman anymore, but I could minister as a son of God. And I knew I needed wisdom, because here was this church full of people that didn't know the Lord and couldn't understand why the bishop had appointed such a young person, as I was only 30, to such an important parish, because it had two curates, it had three hospital chaplaincies, and it was quite a strategic place. And it was in a new housing area, and it only had two previous vicars, and both of them had nervous breakdowns as a result of the pressure of this place. So, you know, I knew I needed the wisdom of God. There was nothing I could do apart from Him. And so it was really a question of Him teaching me every day, well, this is what you're to do. And so I did it. And I got a group of people together. I taught them the Word, which was a new thing for me, you see, because I'd been taught to disbelieve the Word. But now here I was teaching people the Word, leading them to what it really means to repent, to not only experience the forgiveness of sins, but to surrender the whole of your life over to God. And He taught me how to really lead people to the Lord, so that right from the very first day that they were born again, they would also be baptized in the Holy Spirit, and they would also be disciples. So what actually happened was a revival broke out in that church. And we didn't call it that, but people were coming from all over the nation just to meet with God. Leaders were coming from all over the world because they were hearing of what God was doing in that church. Of course, at that time, you see, it was pretty unique that things like this were not happening in other churches. They began to happen in subsequent years. But, of course, we weren't aware of this at a time, but it was really a pioneering situation. All we were concerned to do was to be faithful to what God was asking of us. The difference was so great that everybody else in the congregation says, what's happened to these people needs to happen to us also. And the first person to get healed was a very respected school teacher in the congregation, and she was healed of a medically incurable disease. So we began to see the miracles right from the very beginning. And as I began to move around, I could see this movement of the Spirit, but there were certain elements that were lacking in other places, and especially when people are living in revival, the amazing love that there is in people's lives, just a love, a passion for God, a passion for Jesus, and a love for others and a love for the lost. And it's that love that really, I believe, is the sign of genuine revival.
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0: 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Today's The Reality is featuring an interview that I conducted with Colin Urquhart shortly before he passed on to be with Jesus. Colin has shared with us how he found Jesus Christ at a very young age when he asked God to simply explain why he'd made him. In his love and his grace, God replied by revealing his glory to young Colin with the words, "This is why I made you, to reveal my glory." Colin Urquhart went on to study for the ministry and began to be used remarkably by God to introduce revival to his community. When miracles and the gifts of the Holy Spirit began to flow, Colin knew that God had a very clear purpose for him to reveal the reality of his glory by faith. Colin Urquhart has founded a church movement known as Kingdom Faith. Today he is known as the apostolic leader of the movement. So let's find out more about Kingdom Faith.
1: This was a movement that developed around my personal ministry. So I sort of initiated Kingdom Faith after I left that church in Luton where we had the move of God. I was there for five and a half years. And of course, I was being invited to go to all kinds of places, both in this nation and around the world, because the news got around of what God was doing there. And the book that I wrote became a bestseller, the number one bestseller for many, many months, called When the Spirit Comes. So God had made it clear to me, even at the beginning of that move in Luton, that I would only be there for a limited period of time, that he had a wider ministry for me. He said, if your voice will be heard among the nations, and if you do not speak, my people will not hear. Well, that was something I didn't want to hear because I had no desire to travel. I had no desire to have a wide itinerant ministry at all. I just wanted to be faithful in doing what God was calling us to do in Luton. But, you know, there came the time when God said, well, you've just got to leave now and to prepare the people here for you to leave because I have this wider ministry. And so I began to travel and just saw God doing amazing things. But I couldn't cope with all the invitations I was receiving. So we built up, it was obviously we were going to have to build up a whole group of people that would be able to go and really encourage revival in the churches in this nation and beyond. So Kingdom Faith started as a community of people. We lived as a community, sharing everything in common, living Acts chapter 2 and Acts chapter 4. Mm. People from a variety of different Christian traditions and backgrounds, but all of us filled with the Spirit and all of us feeling this call of God to spread revival. So we, of course, had to live in revival ourselves, and that's another whole story, really, because we met with God in the most amazing way, encountering him in his holiness and glory and seeing God do extensive things as a result of that. So that's how Kingdom Faith grew and developed. Later on, we started a Bible college because I realized that we needed to train and equip people for revival ministries. And so we began the college, and then We also began Faith Camp because, you know, without faith, it's impossible to please God. So this dynamic of faith, faith working through love, was the essence of our ministry as Kingdom Faith. And for 36 years, Faith Camp existed. We just had the last one this year. And that was a blessing to many thousands of people from many different nations who came together, really met with God in this dynamic of faith. And the whole development of this movement led eventually to us starting a church. I hadn't wanted to do that because I knew all the responsibilities of leading a church, and with this wider ministry, I didn't want anything to detract from that. But God made it clear that we had to have a church that was a real demonstration of what it was that we were preaching and teaching. And so it proliferated from there, so that now we've established a number of churches, and a greater number of churches relate to us at different levels, really drawing on the anointing that is present in Kingdom Faith.
2: So the movement began before the church, is that correct?
1: Yes, the movement began in when I left Luton.
2: Right. Okay.
1: And that would be in the late 70s.
2: Fantastic. So we have a number of churches relating to Kingdom Faith. Has the word faith in it? It's Kingdom Faith. And you rightly mentioned a minute ago a scripture from Hebrews that tells us that, faith pleases God. Without faith, it's impossible to please God. So faith, I would dare say, faith is for our benefit, but for God's pleasure. So how can I have faith? How can I develop my faith, Colin?
1: Well, faith is simply choosing what you'd believe. You see, at every moment you believe something. Now, when you read the scripture, you have a choice. Am I going to believe what this says, or am I going to believe something else instead, an alternative? So if you believe something, you trust that it's true, and you put your confidence in it. Now, if we look at the New Testament, it's a revelation of who God is, of what he has done and accomplished for us through Jesus, his son, and also what we, as those who believe in Jesus, become in our lives, and what we are able to do in the power of his spirit. So if you approach the scriptures with this attitude of faith, then you say, right, I believe what it says about God. I believe what it says about Jesus. I believe that he has done what the scripture says he has done for me personally, because he did it for all mankind. So I am personally appropriating that which he did on the cross and through the power of his spirit. And I believe what the scripture says about me, that now I am a child of God, I'm a son of God, I am living in Christ, and Christ is living in me. And therefore, as I continue a life of faith and of trust in him, I will do what Jesus said. I will be able to do the same things as he did and greater things still. It's not a question of having feelings. You know, sometimes people say to me, I feel I have such faith. And I say, where do you feel it? Does it itch? Can you scratch it? Because you see, that's an unrealistic statement. Mm-hmm. Because faith isn't what you feel, faith is what you do. Mm. The only parts of the scripture that we really genuinely believe are the parts we do, the parts that we put into action. Because if we believe what it says, we do it. Mm. So if you believe the word of God, the Spirit of God lives within you if you are a Christian, and he will enable you to do the word. So God speaks his word to us, and the Spirit enables us to put it into action.
2: So what about the dear person perhaps listening up today who says, yes, I do believe all these things Jesus said, have faith the size of a mustard seed, you can move a mountain, but I've got this mountain in my life, I believe that God can move it, but nothing's happening. What must I do?
1: Surrender to him. The key to a life of freedom and power in the Lord Jesus Christ is how much you have surrendered your heart and life to him. You see, God gives to every believer the same Spirit, same Word, the same truths. He is the same Lord. He is the same for all of us. I have an anointing of the Holy Spirit, but that's no different from the anointing that other believers have received. So you're faced with the question, why does God do more through some people than in others?

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1: The Bible contains 65 books. All of them are woven together as a unified picture of God's love and His plan of redemption. While some are primarily focused on theological content, such as Hebrews or the Book of Romans, others, like the one we're enjoying right now, tell a life story. Today on Insight for Living, Chuck Swindoll invites us to follow along in the Old Testament book of Esther. This ancient account reveals the remarkable courage and integrity of a woman whose walk with destiny changed history forever.
2: The Bible is full of great women, and for that matter, so is history. Along with the Joan of Arcs, the Florence Nightingales, and the Madame Curies, we find countless other nameless mothers and sisters and daughters. It was Abraham Lincoln who once said, "No man is poor who has had a godly mother." Down through the history of time marches an endless succession of courageous and visionary women, virtuous women, self-sacrificing great women. Today we will pick up the story of just such a woman. This one happens to be in her late teens, perhaps early 20s. Her name is Esther. We find Esther in the powder room of the palace, if you will, where the contestants are putting on their makeup for the Miss Persia pageant. I'll read her story to you. It's found in Esther chapter 2, verses 8 through 17. So it came about when the command and decree of the king were heard, and many young ladies were gathered to the citadel of Susa into the custody of Haggai, that Esther was taken to the king's palace into the custody of Haggai, who was in charge of the women. Now the young lady pleased him and found favor with him. So he quickly provided her with her cosmetics and food, gave her 7 choice maids from the king's palace, and transferred her and her maids to the best place in the harem. Esther did not make known her people or her kindred, for Mordecai had instructed her that she should not make them known. Picking up at verse 15, now when the turn of Esther, the daughter of Abihail, the uncle of Mordecai, who had taken her as his daughter, came to go in to the king, she did not request anything except what Haggai, the king's eunuch, who was in charge of the women, advised. And Esther found favor in the eyes of all who saw her. So Esther was taken to King Ahasuerus, to his royal palace in the 10th month, which is the month Tebeth, in the 7th year of his reign. The king loved Esther more than all the women, and she found favor and kindness with him more than all the virgins, so that he set the royal crown on her head and made her queen instead of Vashti.
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3: In so many ways, there is not a more powerful creature on earth than a woman. God planned it that way. God has given the woman a sense of strength and dignity that is found in not another of his creations. Not another. Her influence through the centuries is legendary. To begin with, it is through the woman children are born, and only through the woman. Chances are good that if there was any sense of direction provided for children, ourselves included, in the formative years of life, the most significant influence has come from the woman. The most dignified and significant of all roles in life is the role of a mother. I have never met a man I respected who did not say that the touch of his mother's hand on his life made him different. The counsel of a mother is eloquent even when not a word is spoken. Who hasn't caught a look from his or her mother? Who hasn't been moved to a decision by the silence of a mother? And certainly by the tears of a mother. I'm convinced that mothers win ball games. Some wag down in the office put a sign on my door this past week that reads, "Will the lady who left her 11 kids at Texas Stadium please pick them up? They're beating the Cowboys 14-0. No respect. What I've said regarding the power and influence of a mother, I would certainly say regarding a wife. I don't know of a husband I respect who doesn't confess that there have been times where the confidence of his wife bolstered his own, or even admitted after an argument that it had drained away so much of his joy and reason for going on. If ladies realize the power they have over their husbands, I believe they would use it far more wisely, and may I say, even more often. Decisions that we men make, we who are married, are often made as a result of blending them through the wisdom of our wives, listening to their advice, seeking their counsel, and heeding their warnings. If I must speak only for myself, I can assure you that I am today the man I am because of the wife I have. I could no more stand in this place and fill this role if it had not been for her presence in my life than the man in the proverbial moon. You see, there are God-given strengths that are placed in the life of a woman, and it seems as though in abundance there as in no other creature. Let me name four. If I had time, could name perhaps 20 or 24 of them, but certainly these four would be included. First, God has given the woman an intuition. There is a sixth sense that is residing in the life of most women I know that allows them to penetrate the hardest shell and see beyond the thickest facade, and to read truth when error and falsehood is being presented. Women have the ability to sense character or the lack of such, while we men seem far more gullible as it relates to that. There is an intuition given by God that most women can enjoy. The perception is at times incredible and on occasion maddening. Second, God has given the woman an endurance to pain that he has not given to most men. An ability to handle hardship over the long haul. The pioneer woman is still, in our day, a saying from our history. They have the ability to press on against insuperable odds with relentless determination to persevere. How many men have been kept at the job simply because a woman in his life believed in him? Third, along with intuition and endurance, God has given the woman a unique responsiveness he's not given to the man. We men are far more closed, closed toward God and closed toward one another. But the woman, there is a warmth. There is a responsiveness to the things of God. If I announce just about any subject found in Scripture and present what I plan to say about it, chances are good to hear me speak on it, there will be more women than men. There is a desire on the part of the woman to grow, to react, to feel, to show affection toward the things of God that is not found in the average man. Along with these qualities, and tied into the third, the fourth would be vulnerability. Most women I know are less afraid than men to tell the truth about their lives. That's why most counselors will tell you 70% or more of their counselees are women. They're willing to ask for help. You doubt that? Just remember the last time you were lost in the car, men. And your wife said, "Why don't we just stop and ask? We will drive 100 miles further to prove that we knew where we were going." The woman will simply stop and ask. Women are less guarded. They're open. They're willing. Even willing to admit fears and apprehensions. Slight though they may be and acute though they are at times, they will say so. They are usually the ones in the marriage who are the first to say there's something wrong here. I'm not thinking simply of mothers and simply of wives today. I'm thinking of the woman in general with these qualities. In fact, look at Proverbs chapter 11. And I will take you through several Proverbs for the sake of saving time. We'll limit it to Proverbs. But the Bible is replete with examples of the significance and the strength, the power God has given the woman. Look at Proverbs 11:16. A gracious woman attains honor. Violent men attain riches. Isn't that interesting? There is something about the grace and, as I shall say later, the charm of a woman that brings her a place of honor that we men would love to have but cannot attain. Look at 22, a bit of humor. As a ring of gold in a swine's snout, so is a beautiful woman who lacks discretion. How much we long to see discretion in a woman, not even her beauty will hide the fact that she lacks it. Look at 12:4. An excellent wife is the crown of her husband. She is the final jewel. She is the uppermost crown. She gives him a place of significance, personally and publicly. Look at 18:22. He who finds a wife finds a good thing and obtains favor from the Lord. And 19:14, same book, next chapter. House and wealth are an inheritance from fathers, but a prudent wife is from the Lord. Best of all pieces of literature on the woman is chapter 31, Proverbs. It's the classic section, in my opinion, of anything I have ever read or upholding the dignity and honor of the woman. 31:10, an excellent wife. The old version reads, a virtuous woman who can find. Her worth is far above jewels. And then he begins, after that opening, to describe the worth of the woman. She has a husband who trusts in her. Why, of course. He will have no lack of gain. She does him good and not evil all the days of her life. And then it describes her diligence as she carries along with her role as a wife and along with her role as a mother. She has a business. And it's with efficiency and diligence she carries out her responsibility. She, verse 21, she's not afraid of the snow for her household. She's prepared for it. 25, my wife's favorite verse. Strength and dignity are her clothing. And she smiles at the future. There is a strength of character and there is a sense of dignity about the godly woman that cannot be found even among godly men. She smiles at the future. She opens her mouth in wisdom, and the teaching of kindness is there, right there on her tongue. How many of us learned good manners, what I often call class, from our mothers? How few have learned it from their fathers? Verse 28 tells us her children will rise up and bless her. Even her husband will praise her, saying, "Many have done nobly, but you excel them all." It's a beautiful presentation. The Bible is full, and history as well, of great women. Along with the Joan of Arcs and the Florence Nightingales and the Madame Curies and the Mother Teresas and so many of the others, there are early saints who write of their mothers and their sisters and their daughters. There are many presidents who speak of their success as being directly linked to the mother. Lincoln said, "No man is poor who has had a godly mother." Military heroes, statesmen, literary and musical geniuses alike often attribute the development and cultivation of their skills first to their mothers and the continuation of it to their wives. There are courageous ladies. There are visionary, virtuous women, self-sacrificing women down through the history of time. In Scripture, some are singled out. This past week, I did a little project I had never done before. I thought my way through the Scriptures from Genesis through Revelation by calling to mind the women that are mentioned within those sections. It's remarkable. A few of them: Sarah, the mother of Isaac and the wife of Abraham. Jochebed, the mother of Moses, who sacrificially kept him until he was weaned, graciously prepared him for the courtroom where he would live for the following 35 or so years of his life. Hannah, the mother of Samuel. Abigail, the wife of Nabal, who saved him from death by an angry David, because she knew how to handle both men. Nabal she handled one way, and David she handled another. There is Deborah, there is Ruth, there is Elizabeth, there is Lois, there is Priscilla, there is Lydia, there is Phoebe. All the way through Scripture, there are these women who keep emerging, most of them sort of out of obscurity, only to fade again into another kind of obscurity. But they have left their mark on the greats. No extra charge for this, but I want to say that if I feel compassion for anyone today, I feel compassion for the woman of God who has to endure the nonsense that comes from the media regarding your role, regarding your significance, regarding your place in society. I don't know of anyone who would have a right to be more confused than the woman. All sorts of answers, all sorts of messages, all sorts of alleged proof. And you must wonder at times in the whirlwind of your mind, what exactly am I supposed to do? What exactly am I supposed to be? If there is anyone in your family who needs assistance, my parental friends, it is your daughters. Your sons, yes, but a special measure of assistance needs to be given to your daughters so they know what it is to be a lady. So they know how to conduct themselves as a woman, a young woman of God, what that means and what it does not mean. Especially if she is one of these intellectual, highly gifted young women, as so many of them are, she will live in great frustration, and there will be many ready to give her her script. If you do not speak and guide and graciously shape her life. We're looking into the life of an Old Testament woman named Esther as we study this wonderful biography. I'd like to have you turn back to the second chapter, and we'll draw our thoughts from this section of her life we're looking at today. If you've been with us from the start of the study, you know that she emerges in a rather unusual manner. The land is Persia. The place is Susa, or as it's otherwise called, Shushan, the capital of Persia. The king is Ahasuerus, otherwise known as Xerxes. His wife, Vashti, has been demoted from the throne for reasons we'll not get back into, but we covered that last time. She is a forgotten soul, never to be mentioned again. He comes back from war, and he's lonely and in need of the affection and care and enjoyment and pleasure of a wife. His counselors say, here is a unique way to do it. Let's find every possible available beautiful young woman in the kingdom, in all the provinces, and let's bring her here and let you take your choice, and she will become the queen. Notice in reading chapter 2 of Esther, verse 3, the development of the story. Let the king appoint overseers in all the provinces of his kingdom, that they may gather every beautiful young virgin to Susa, the capital, to the harem, into the custody of Haggai, the king's eunuch, who was in charge of the women, and let their cosmetics be given them. It's plain and simple, a beauty contest. And the women come from all the provinces. Josephus, the Jewish historian, tells us there were as many as 400 women involved in this rather remarkable contest. The plan was that the finalist would be given an opportunity literally to have an audience with the king. They would spend a night with the king. They would bring with them all their elegance and charm and seduction and beauty that they could possibly muster in a year's time. And he would make his choice once he has been with these women. Out of the midst of all of this, Esther comes on the scene. Look at verse 5. There was a Jew in Susa, the capital, whose name was Mordecai. Verse 7. And he was bringing up Hadassah. That's a Jewish word that means myrtle, as in the plant. That is Esther. That's a Persian name meaning star, as in the star of the heavens. She was given that name later in her adult life. He was bringing up Esther, his uncle's daughter, for she had neither father nor mother. Now the young lady was beautiful of form and face, and when her father and her mother died, Mordecai took her as his own daughter. What you don't read, but you have to see between the lines, is that she is in the minority. She is living as a captive in a foreign land. Her home is Jerusalem, that is her people's home, the land of Palestine. And because of the turning and twisting of historical events, her people have been brought in exile to Persia. So she's living a life rather obscurely in the home of Mordecai. I'm sure it was a sheltered home, a monotheistic home. A home of great care and concern for character and for deep beauty. On top of all this, she had a physical beauty that attracted people to her. Verse 8. It came about when the command and decree of the king were heard, and many young ladies were gathered to Susa, the capital, into the custody of Haggai. Now read carefully. That Esther was taken to the king's palace into the custody of Haggai, who was in charge of the women. I'm intrigued by the passive tense. I am also intrigued by the verb itself, was taken. In fact, this verb can mean taken by force, and some Jewish scholars do that with Esther too. It is so rendered that way in other parts of the Old Testament. I don't know if there was coercion. We're not told that she was forced to go. But I think it would be fair to say there was reluctance. I mean, just stop and think. Why would a young Jewish woman want to get involved in a plan that would involve time with a heathen king and the possibility of intermarriage outside her race? Why would Mordecai ever give his permission for such? Now, I think it's safe to say she went reluctantly. And by the way, isn't it refreshing to find a little reluctance in a beautiful woman? I see that in Esther, and I'm impressed by it.
1: Esther didn't rush toward greatness. She was drawn into it, perhaps reluctantly, certainly by a hand greater than her own. And isn't that how God often works? He doesn't always ask for volunteers. Sometimes he simply moves us, gently, sovereignly, purposefully, into places we never would have chosen for ourselves. If you find yourself somewhere unexpected today, take heart. Esther's story is just beginning, and yours may be as well. This is Insight for Living and the Bible teaching of Chuck Swindoll. Esther's story is one you don't want to rush past. Every chapter holds something worth sitting with, a question worth wrestling through, a truth worth writing down. Our Searching the Scriptures Bible Study Workbook gives you the tools to do exactly that. 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Because what God says to you in His Word matters. To learn more about this Bible study workbook for Esther, call us on 0800-787-9364 or go to insightforliving.org.uk. Did you realize that Chuck has also written a full-length book on Esther? It's from the Great Lives series, and you'll love engaging in Esther's story, told only as Chuck can tell it. Everyone loves a transformation story. Rags to riches, obscurity to royalty, fear to fearless courage. But Esther's story isn't a fairy tale. 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
2: The vast majority of people, whenever they ask the question, when you die, will you go to heaven? They answer, well, I sure hope so. Or, certainly, my good deeds will outweigh all my bad deeds, and that should get me to heaven. I want you to listen very carefully, because in the final analysis, it doesn't matter what I think. It doesn't matter what others think. What matters is what God said. And God said in John chapter 3, verse 3, that you will not go to heaven unless you become born again.
1: 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Listen in as he begins today's message entitled, Who is Going to Heaven?
2: Probably there is no subject that is more confusing and people are confused about than the question of who goes to heaven. It really is. There are so many conflicting views and opinions on the subject, and everyone who holds a view forcefully and strongly holds onto that view. Hollywood has its view, and it's forcefully communicated in every movie that you see. And it's simply this: everyone, when they die, they go to heaven. Everyone, when they die, they become an angel. And of course, they have a megaphone, the movie industry, and they push that view on people in general. The atheists and the agnostics, they have their strong views. They believe that heaven and hell are basically a myth. Heaven and hell are a figment of one's imagination. When you die, and that's it. They too emphasize their view very strongly. I want you to listen very carefully, because in the final analysis, it doesn't matter what I think. It doesn't matter what others think. It doesn't matter what Hollywood says. It doesn't matter what you think. What matters is what God said. And God said in John chapter 3, verse 3, that you will not go to heaven unless you become born again. Now, I want to read the verse to you in case you think I'm making the stuff up. John 3, 3, here's what Jesus said. I tell you the truth. No one can see the kingdom of God. That is another word for heaven, where God is going to rule supreme, where he is the King of Kings, unless he is born again. If Jesus said, only those who are born again shall see heaven, shall enter into heaven, shall get to heaven, then every human being who ever lives need to find out what that term means. Wouldn't you want to know? If Jesus, who is God of very God, who coexisted with the Father before all worlds, came from heaven to earth and said, no one is going to enter into heaven unless they're born again, wouldn't you just say, at least you want to know what that means? After comprehending and understanding what he's saying and understanding what that term means, it's up to you to accept it or reject it. It's your decision. So in John chapter 3, we meet a man by the name of Nicodemus. Listen, this is not an orderly man. This is a significant man. This is a powerful man. This is a very prominent man in society. This is a member of the Supreme Court equivalent of our day. He is a learned man. He is a leading man. He is a religious man. He kept the ceremonial law of the Old Testament meticulously. Not only that, but he even kept the interpretations of the ceremonial law. Through the years, the rabbis have added all kinds of interpretations in Mishnah and Talmud, and they added those books. And this man was faithful to even the interpretations of the rabbis of the ceremonial law. He was a religious man of a religious man, if there ever was one. And when you know all of that, you have to wonder, why did he come to Jesus at all? Why? He's a religious man. I mean, this group of Pharisees, they saw themselves to be cut above, morally above everybody else. They're superior to everybody else. And yet, he comes to Jesus. Why? Because all of the outward religiosity failed to give him real satisfaction in life. All of this outward religious observance failed to get him the answer to the most

So said, he said, I say to you, he was a somebody who was in control of the weather and the wind and the storms. And he saw what he knew is not your run-of-the-mill rabbi. At that point, Nicodemus became convinced that Jesus is not just another teacher. But he still was trying to protect his reputation as morally superior and religious man. And he comes to Jesus under the cover of dark. He comes to him that night. He doesn't come in the daytime so everybody can see him and say, oh, he's a Jesus freak. Oh, my goodness, he'll want to be called one of those Jesus people. So he comes to him at night. Still, he wanted to know, longing to know. His heart is asking the question, if I die, will I go to heaven? What's going to happen to me? All of my religion is not helping me. All of the rituals is not helping me. All of the traditions are not helping me. I want to know. So he comes to him at night and he says to him, we know. We know. Who's that we? Beloved, listen to me. Nicodemus was not alone among the members of the Sanhedrin. That is the Supreme Court of Israel at the time. He was not the only one who can see the power of Jesus, the messiahship of Jesus. He was afraid of the peer pressure. They were afraid of the peer pressure. And let me tell you something. One of the great things that keep people from coming to Christ is the peer pressure. Your eternal life is far more important than all of the peers in the world. Don't be intimidated by them. Don't be afraid of them. And so it comes to Jesus, and Jesus said to him, I tell you the truth, until you are born again, you cannot see heaven. You will not see heaven. You know what that felt like to a man like this? Put yourself in his place. I mean, when Jesus said that to him, this was like a torpedo that was absolutely cutting through all of his efforts and all of his trying and all of his hard work and all of trying to please God, trying to get to God his way. Born again. I mean, this was like a sharp knife slicing all of his preconceived notion of who God is and how to come to God. Born again. This is like a sword that is piercing through the heart of his false belief. I tell you the truth, said Jesus. Another translation probably in some of the Bible says, truly, truly, I say to you. The old English translation says, verily, verily, I say to you. All of that means one thing, that Jesus is using an emphatic language to emphasize the importance of what he's saying. This is the whole truth and nothing but the truth. Please don't let it go in one ear and come out the other. The word again can mean a second time or radical, a new thing that has to happen to you or from above or something has to happen from God. What is he saying? He is saying that to go to heaven, God has to do something to you. That's what it means. It is not what you do for God. It's what God does to you. You see, it's not what you do. It's what he does in you. It was he does in me. It was he did in the lives of so many people. And that's why Jesus told Nicodemus that the answer to all of that is that you must be born again. Nicodemus became puzzled. Well, how can an old man, well, really, I mean, how can anybody, even a third grader, I mean, it doesn't matter, have to be old or young. How can anyone go into his mother's womb and be born again? Which gave Jesus an opening to explain to him the reality that he should have understood from his Old Testament book. I'm going to explain that to you. It gave him the opening to explain why this is do or die being born again thing. It is the absolute necessity thing. It's the most important decision in life thing. There is nothing you can do in life that can be more important than this. And Jesus was saying, in a sense, trying harder is not the answer. Trying to do your level best is not the answer. Trying to do better the next time is not the answer. The reason you fail and you fail again and again and again is because there is something wrong, not with what you do, but there's something wrong with who you are.
There's something

0: wrong with what you are. And with all of us. With all of us. Only Jesus can change your life. Only Jesus can fill your life. Only Jesus can assure you of eternal life. Only Him. Until you come to the realization, until you come to that realization, until you come face to face with this truth, until you realize that we all born with a DNA of sin in us, every one of us, every human being that's ever lived, until then, you're going to keep on trying and failing and trying and failing and frustrated with life. Only when you come face to face with this truth. What truth? The truth that this radical DNA called sin is something we're born with, every one of us. This radical DNA called sin is precisely what brought Jesus from heaven to earth. This radical DNA called sin is what held Jesus on that cross until He died and satisfied the Father's justice. And then He was buried, and on the third day He rose again victoriously. Until you come to that moment of realization, until you stop fooling yourself, you will never begin the process of being born again. Verse 5, Jesus repeats it again. I tell you the truth. No one can enter the kingdom of God, no one can go to heaven unless he is born of the Spirit and water. I can tell you, I have been nearly 40 years in the ministry now, and I've seen it all, and I can testify to you, the one thing that keeps people from becoming born again, the one thing that keeps them, is their unwillingness to admit that they are sinners. Ooh, call me sinner. It's their unwillingness to admit that they can never save themselves in a million years and only Jesus can forgive their sins. Their pride. What do you mean somebody else has got? I do it myself. Their unwillingness to admit that they are helpless to transform their own lives. You see, in the Hebrew language, the word ruach, it means breath. It also means spirit. It also means wind. One word. And you have to understand it from the context of what it means. And so Jesus takes this use of the language that this great scholar understood and says, the wind blows where it wishes. See, the wind is sovereign. You see it on television every time we're going to hit by a hurricane. The weather forecasters, they're helpless. They look at this hurricane, show you the map, and they said, well, you know, if it blows out the sea, we'll be all right. If it blows and land, we're in trouble. Nobody can tell the wind where to go. Nobody can tell that hurricane where to go. And Jesus is making the point here. Just as you cannot predict that wind, the Holy Spirit can blow on you. He is sovereign. He is sovereign Spirit of God. Nicodemus, being a religious scholar, Jesus said, you should have understood this. You really should have understood this. You say, how come? There are so many references to the coming of the Messiah in the Old Testament that this man has studied and memorized. In the book of Isaiah, in the book of Ezekiel, in the book of Jeremiah, it's repeated over and over again that when the Messiah come, He is the one who is going to bring a new heart. When the Messiah come, He is the one who's going to take the heart of stone and replace it with a heart of flesh. He is the one who bring rebirth. He is the one who's going to bring spiritual birth. He is the one who can bring a new heart. He is the one, and it's right there. But Nicodemus missed it because the Spirit had not opened his eyes yet. But then Jesus zooms in on one specific reference in the Old Testament that Nicodemus should have understood instinctively. And that's found in the book of Numbers 21. Now, they all should have understood it. I have to explain it to the 21st century. Many of you know or remember that when the people of Israel, when the people of God came out of the slavery of Egypt, and before they got into the promised land, they're stuck in the wilderness for 40 years. And you know why? Because they hardened their heart toward God. And my goodness, even in the wilderness, they moaned, they complained, they murmured against God, they fussed and they fumed, and they were angry at God, they were angry at Moses, they were angry at everybody. Finally, God had enough. How many of you believe that one day God is going to say, I've had enough? And the judgment is going to come. It's in the book. And so he sent him a fiery serpent that were biting them. And from that bite of that fiery serpent, they were dying. Now, for those bites, there were no vaccine, no antidotes, no medication. Only God could deliver them from that deadly bite, just like only God can deliver us from sin. It's like only God can take us to heaven. Only God can deliver us from that DNA of sin with which we are born. Remember the DNA I told you about? Only God can do that. So God said to Moses, I said, Moses, here's what you need to do. He said, get a bronze serpent. And I'm going to explain that to you because it's very important. He said, get a bronze serpent and hold it real high so that everyone in obedience looks at that bronze serpent, be healed and live and not die. Well, Moses did exactly what God told him. Was there power in that bronze serpent? No. You know where the power was? The power was taking place in the life of the person who in obedience looked up to that bronze serpent. It is the power of the authority of the very God whom they insulted, whom they denigrated, whom they complained against, whom they denounced and denied. It is the very authority and power of that same God. It is the power of that very God could heal them from what caused them death. I know. Some of you probably heard this story for the first time and saying to yourself, yeah, but isn't that sound foolish? What is this thing, a bronze serpent, a person looks at it and can live instead of die? It's like today, a lot of people think it's foolishness to say that somebody died on a cross 2,000 years ago can be the only one who can assure you of heaven, is the only one who can take you to heaven. A lot of people call that foolishness. I understand. Back then, they thought it was foolishness too. Today, they think the cross is foolishness. If you have not read my book, When the Crosses Are Gone, you see, the people who are removing the crosses from public life, they know the power of the cross more than some Christians do. That's why they want to take it out of public eye. But it's the power of the cross that saves. It's the power of the cross that can take you to heaven. It's the power of the cross that can bring you eternal healing. Why is this serpent lifted up? Why is a serpent, not something else? Listen carefully. You see, in the Bible, serpent has always been associated with sin. Remember when Satan came and tempted Adam and Eve, and he said, did God really say that? And brought doubt to their mind, and they fell in disobedience. The devil used a serpent. He spoke through a serpent. And when Jesus was lifted up on the cross, he carried all of the sin of everyone who would come and believe in him. He became sin for us. And the only one who can be sin for us is a sinless person. And because he's sinless and perfect and holy in every way, when you look, we look at that cross, we receive eternal healing. Hear me right, please. No doubt back then there were some people who did not look at that bronze serpent. What is this foolish thing? You look up there and you get healed. I'm not going to do that. And they died. Some ridiculed it probably and they died. Oh, but everyone who looked in obedience was healed. In the same way Jesus said to this man Nicodemus, he said, when you look to the Son of God who lifted up on that cross, when you look up to him as your substitute, when you look to him in repentance to Him, when you look to Him, in belief in Him, when you look at Him for forgiveness of all your sins, when you look to Him for salvation, when you look up to Him in obedience, you will be assured of heaven. Who's going to heaven? According to Jesus, everyone who comes to Him and sees that on the cross, that His blood was shed for you.
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